0: Bases loaded and two outs. Tanner Witt can see the light at the end of the tunnel, but he's just got to go get there. He's in the full windup. 1-0 pitch. Half swing, fouled into the net, 1-1.
1: I think, I'm going to knock on wood here. The Mets should be okay. You should have five pitchers available. You're in the fourth inning right now, and after this, you would likely only need four more innings.
0: Just a perfect game here on out, and everything will be all right. 1-1. High and in, ball two.
1: Well, five more innings, actually. Hopefully you can get one more out of Witt, but there's room for a tiny bit of error. Not much, though.
0: Margins are thin in game three of the series. 2-1. Almost hit him. It goes to the backstop. Rortvedt picks it up on the warning track, but a run comes in. Dylan Moore scores from third on the wild pitch, and the Iron Pigs lead 5-2 in the bottom of the fourth.
1: That's surprising. Witt looked really sharp through two hitters. Had two strikeouts, only gave up a single, but he's lost his command since.
0: Control's been his biggest issue all year. Doesn't matter what level he's at. The 3-1 pitch. High for ball four. So that is three straight walks from Tanner Witt and a wild pitch in the middle of it. Bases are loaded again with two outs, and Lehigh Valley continues to threaten. Stuart Baroa checks in now. Leadoff man each of the last two games, but they bring him down to the five spot today. The six spot, I should say. First pitch, switch hitting lefty, fouls it away.
1: Always helps to get strike one after walking three in a row. Starts it off on the right foot against Baroa.
0: Tanner Witt kind of has that Jameis Winston line right now. He's got 37 strikeouts on the season, but he also has 32 walks. 0-1. Outside, ball and a strike.
1: That's a great comparison for the infamous 30 touchdown, 30 interception season.
0: It's just like he's doing so many things right, but my goodness, can you lower the errors just a little bit, Jameis? My goodness. He also had a lot of those go back for six. 1-1. Baroa flies it. Shallow right field. Ryan Clifford out there. So is Gray Kessinger, and he makes the grab in shallow right to end the inning. So only one run comes in against Tanner Witt after a not-so-perfect inning. As we go to the top of the fifth, Lehigh Valley leads 5-2 on the score 12-60.
2: 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Former MLB relief pitcher Turk Wendell will be on hand for photos and autographs. 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
3: Hey everybody, it's Paulson Jr. back in the Score 1260 studios. Let's jump over to the World Cup. Ecuador beat Germany earlier today 2-1 as they enter the World Cup knockout stage. Jumping over to baseball here, the Parent Club New York Mets and the Cubbies are still scoreless. That one in the top of the fourth inning. Yankees still lead 1-0 over the Boston Red Sox. That one currently in the bottom of the third. And the Nationals are beating the Phillies right now 5-0. Top fifth. Boys?
0: You know, not many big league games going on today, but with the New York Mets in action, that's really all we care about. Freddy Peralta getting the ball. He's currently pitching with a runner at second base and two outs against Ian Happ. Peralta's only allowed two hits so far. Triple A Mets trail the Lehigh Valley Iron Pigs. The Triple A Phillies 5-2 as we start the top of the fifth. Bottom three in the Mets order coming up against starter Chuck King. First pitch. Popped up, drifting into the seats, foul. It's Rortvedt, Pache, Parada, left, right, right, against Chuck King, who's allowed two runs on just two hits today, all of those in the second inning. Peretti operating out of the stretch only. His 0-1 is a fastball high and away. One ball, one strike. Well, big happenings in the Mets world with David Peterson getting traded last night. Seems like the start of a selling season for the New York Mets. 1-1 is low, 2-1. And of course, whether the big league team is buying or selling, it has impacts on AAA. Not only for players that could be added to the team, but also opportunities that arise at the major league level. 2-1 pitch is high and tight, ball three. So with David Peterson getting traded, it means that a starting pitching job is open at the big league level, and it seems like for now, Zach Thornton is the one that's taking that. Three balls and a strike to Rortvedt. The pitch, grounded to second, gloved by Kieboom, throws over to first with a couple shuffles in time. Swung away on 3-1, got the pitch he wanted, but grounded out to second, one away.
1: I'm interested to see how that unfolds. You know, for now, Zach Thornton will have that spot. I think we're going to see a multitude of different options, whether it's Tong once again, whether Jack Weininger gets to make his debut, whether Kodai Senga, who was announced was going to the bullpen, will just come back to the rotation to be the fifth starter.
0: Here's Pache. Takes a first pitch strike, capping the zone.
1: I would absolutely not rule out the idea of Jack Weisenberger or Xavier Curry getting up to the major leagues this season to be a starter or a bulk reliever.
0: I agree with that entirely. You've got a lot of options down here. King fires. Swing and a miss. Uncompetitive swing by Pache on a curveball low. Strike two. You don't expect that to be the final trade the New York Mets make before the August 3rd deadline. So much time before that, but for a team who's so far back in the standings, you got to make moves now. The 0-2 is low and away. Ball one.
1: Yeah, interested to see how that plays out, too, because they make the trade, but the team also put something out there saying, well, we're not full sell mode yet. You know, it's still over a month until the deadline. They're giving themselves some wiggle room to still make a run.
0: 1-2 pitch kisses the dirt. 2-2 now.
1: You know, they saw themselves in a situation where they said, okay, David Peterson is not fitting this current roster. Our defense isn't supporting him. His pitching style just doesn't match here. And we can add a top 15 prospect in our org, a guy in Cole Mathis, who's, yes, at a lower level.
0: 2-2 pitches popped up foul.
1: But if you just look at it as an asset for asset value exchange, David Peterson will be a free agent in about 3 months. You know, it seems like a good move on paper for the Mets for now.
0: Cole Mathis not in the lineup today for the Brooklyn Cyclones. That's to be expected. 2-2 pitch. Strike three, top of the zone. Pache challenges. John Bacon, the home plate umpire, rang him up. Mets have both challenges left, and now they have one. Pache couldn't overturn that call. Two away now in the fifth. Five strikeouts for Chuck King in this start.
1: Well, this is shaping up to be pretty similar to his first outing against the Mets, where he pitched five innings, had six strikeouts to no walks. And today he's got five Ks, only one walk. Hitting his spots, forcing soft contact. The Mets haven't figured out King today.
0: Charles set and throws to Kevin Parada. First pitch swinging deep into right field. Baroa goes back and he makes the catch. Final out of the inning. So your Royal Highness, King Charles, sets down the Mets 1-2-3 in the top of the fifth. Halfway home, Iron Pigs in front 5-2 on the score 12-60.
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0: 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First pitch in the bottom of the fifth is fouled back to the screen by Rene Pinto. It's 0-1. Joe and Jack back with you at Coca-Cola Park in Allentown, PA. Lehigh Valley 5, Syracuse 2. And Tanner Witt becomes the first Mets arm try and throw more than one inning today. He deals the 0-1. Swing and a miss at a curveball low. It's 0-2. So huge for the Mets to try and get at least two innings out of Tanner Witt in this bullpen day.
1: Yeah, smart to at least give him the bottom of this order. Pinto, Carlson, Moore. They've struck out four times collectively with just one hit.
0: Rene Pinto, a veteran catcher, 0-2 on the day with two Ks, takes the 0-2 pitch high for ball one. Pinto first played pro ball all the way back in 2014 with the VSL Rays. 1-2 from Witt is outside. Let's make it ball two. Pinto has bounced back and forth this year between High A Jersey Shore and Triple A Lehigh Valley, so an organizational depth catcher getting the start today. Pitch from Witt is flied into right. Bay goes back at the warning track. He makes the catch. Pinto gave it a ride, but didn't hit it high enough. Easy for G1 Bay to catch it and make the first out of the inning.
1: A good location right away for Tanner Witt, something he struggled with walking three last inning. He throws a cutter a couple inches low, soft contact from Pinto. He's thrown 33 pitches. We've seen him throw well over a dozen more than this. So if he can get through five, that is just a gift for the Mets today.
0: Works out of the windup against Dylan Carlson. Switch hitting lefty takes high. Ball one. Tanner Witt, the 23-year-old from Houston, drafted by the Mets 14th round back in 2024. Hikes and fires. Popped up. Hooking towards the seats, foul. A ball and a strike. Witt right out of the gates. Was heralded as one of the top arms the Texas Longhorns picked up back in 2021. Had a great freshman year with Texas. 1-1 pitch. Low. Ball two. 28 appearances for the Longhorns. 57 innings. An ERA of 3.16. Now, Lehigh Valley challenged that pitch, but it's not getting overturned. Pitch was in the zone. So the count is 1-2. Lehigh Valley has one challenge left. Witt takes a deep breath, shakes his head a couple of times. Still not getting the sign from Rortvedt, and they call time. And Rortvedt's going to walk out and talk with Tanner just to make sure they're on the same page here.
1: And Troy Miller goes out at the same time, too. Second time we've seen him talking to Tanner Witt. I think it's important for a young pitcher, especially who hasn't been at this level much, to just get comfortable with a guy like Troy Miller.
0: I think Rortvedt's saying, hey, kid, I got a World Series win with the Dodgers. You never shake me off. Well, with those guys having a mound visit, good time to remind you that the Hilton Garden Inn Syracuse is the official hotel partner of the Syracuse Mets. Located in East Syracuse, the Hilton Garden Inn is only 6 miles from NBT Bank Stadium. 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Nobody on, one out. 5-2 Lehigh Valley in the home fifth. One ball, two strikes. Witt gets the sign and he motors home. Carlson takes low and away with a changeup. Two balls, two strikes. Witt had to deal with several injuries after that freshman year at Texas. After the 28 outings as a freshman, he'd have just 8 more with the Longhorns. 2-2. High, ball 3. Similar story in pro ball. One outing in 2024 with St. Lucie. One in 2025 with St. Lucie. He's now at 17th here in 2026. The payoff is ripped on the ground to second. Two hops to Kessinger, who throws to first. Two up, two down in the fifth.
1: You know, one thing I find really interesting about Tanner Witt's mechanics is that long step back that he takes. So he's got his heels parked on the rubber, but into his windup, his left foot steps behind the rubber. He goes backwards and then sends all of his momentum back forwards.
0: Well, for a guy who's had a lot of arm injuries, you have to think that building up your lower body and just throwing all your weight downhill has to help the arm.
1: And he's a big guy, too. You want to use all of that.
0: First pitch to Robert Moore. Called strike, top of the zone, and Lehigh Valley challenges. As you know, they only have one left. Everyone looks at the left center field scoreboard, and the pitch was up, so the Iron Pigs keep their final challenge.
1: I honestly think the Mets see a guy in Tanner Witt who's still really raw, who's got a high ceiling. And he's 6'6", 230 pounds, and he doesn't throw too hard yet.
0: Towering menace fires, and the pitch is fouled away 1-1.
1: You know, the fastball coming in at the low 90s this inning. We saw it maybe 93, 94 last inning. For a guy that big, if they can get a couple more ticks in velocity just in the way that he comes closer to the plate, gets more extension.
0: Next pitch fouled off.
1: Now we might see him throwing 95, 96 as he gets older.
0: Tanner Witt's the tallest pitcher in this bullpen. At 6'6". So,
1: yeah, very similar build to Dylan Ross.
0: Mm-hmm. Here's 1-2 now. Ripped foul. Robert Moore crushed that one down the right field line. Moore 1-for-2 with a double back in the second inning. Struck out swinging against Witt, first batter that Tanner faced today. Corners playing back, middle infield back as well. Outfield shaded to left center. Witt taking his time. He now fires and misses at the eyes. Must have learned something from Nate Lavender. He went back, like you mentioned, Jack, and then just kind of pumped up his heel a little bit. Took his time, revved up, but missed the zone.
1: I think we can all learn from Nate Lavender.
0: 2-2. Missed downstairs, ball 3. I mean, Lavender is one of the best guys on this team, no doubt. Maybe we'll see him go today. Last time Lavender threw was the series finale against Norfolk on Sunday. Switch hitting lefty Moore stares at Witt. 3 balls, 2 strikes. The payoff is lined over second into right field for a base hit. Barreled up at 105 miles per hour, the 9-hole hitter Robert Moore has a 2-hit night.
1: Felt like that was on the verge of happening. You know, he had given up hard contact to Carlson, 100-mile-an-hour ground out. Moore smoked a couple foul balls, and this one gets through.
0: And that one will end Tanner Witt's day. Acting manager John Nagowski out from the first base dugout to take the ball from Tanner Witt. Looks like Guillo Zuniga is finishing up his warm-ups in the bullpen, and he'll make his way to the playing surface here at Coca-Cola Park. Tanner Witt comes off the mound, almost records 2 innings, helping out the Syracuse Mets when they needed it the most. We'll continue the bottom of the fifth when we come back. Lehigh Valley has a runner at first and 2 outs and leads 5-2 on the home of Syracuse Mets baseball. The score 12-60.
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0: the fifth pitcher used by the Syracuse Mets today, and we're in the bottom of the fifth inning. Bullpen day has been okay so far. I mean, the results aren't there, but you're also thinking about the bullpen budget. Right now, you've used about an arm per inning. And Guillo Zuniga comes in with a runner at first and two outs. Lehigh Valley leading 5-2. Zuniga just 1 inch shorter than Tanner Witt, but they look pretty much identical out there. 27 years of age from Columbia, comes set to face against the top of the order in Dylan Moore. Right-hander's first pitch. In and out of Rortvedt's glove, sinker missed low, ball one. Zuniga's been dominant here with Syracuse. 3 innings and a third in 2 outings since getting called up from Binghamton. Has not allowed a run. He's given up 2 hits and 2 walks with 3 strikeouts. Lehigh Valley Iron Pig of last season. Comes set, first base side, throws to first. Cannot pick off Robert Moore. Gorgeous ballpark here in Allentown. A lot of Phillies fans in attendance. A couple of Mets fans as well. 0-1. Foul tipped in and out of the mitt. Strike two.
1: Bills down 5-0 to the Nats now. Christopher Sanchez, surprisingly, a tough outing. Haven't said that many times this year. 5 innings, 7 hits, 5 runs.
0: Phillies are wrapping up their series today, and then they're going to Citi Field tomorrow. 0-2. Fastball top of the zone, ball and 2 strikes.
1: And Rochester Red Wing, Cade Cavalli, 5 scoreless innings.
0: Sure.
1: He's got a 3.83 ERA this year. Dylan Cruz is 3-for-3. These Rochester Red Wings, they're dominating both levels.
0: Zuniga throws again. I think one of the reasons why there are a lot of Met fans here is because we're only 2 hours by car away from Citi Field. Sure, we're in Pennsylvania, but we're not too far away from the New Jersey border. And North Jersey isn't that much land in order to get to New York City. 1-2. Ground ball in front of the plate. Rortvedt's got to make a tough play, and he makes it to get the final out of the inning. Dylan Moore grounds out to the catcher, Rortvedt, to end the fifth. First scoreless inning for Lehigh Valley offensively today. As we go to the sixth, Pigs still lead it 5-2 on the score 12-60.
2: 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Your new home of the Buffalo Bills. The voice of the Central New York sports fan. The Score, 1260.
0: The top of the sixth inning is brought to you by the Great New York State Fair. Getting things started, first pitch to Jiwon Bay. This is outside for ball one. The Great New York State Fair starts Wednesday, August 26th, and runs through Labor Day, Monday, September 7th. Buy your tickets to summer's biggest party at nysfair.ny.gov. 5-2 Lehigh Valley.

0: Molly to start the sixth inning. And the 1-0 pitch to Jiwon Bae misses inside for ball one. Not much offense today for the Mets. Two runs on two hits in the second. And since that point, they've only had two base runners. Right-handed King fires to the lefty Bae, and he slashes it into center field. Carlson sprinting back, and he makes the running catch close to the warning track. First out of the inning.
1: Well, Joe, the trend continues for the Syracuse Mets not hitting starting pitchers that well. Just two runs, two hits against King so far through five innings. Since June 1st, the Mets have the worst OPS in the league against starters.
0: Yeah, it makes a ton of sense. And you look back last week, you know, Norfolk's ERA starting pitching versus relief pitching was vastly different. First pitch to the switch-hitting lefty Brujan's outside for ball one.
1: It's a drastic difference. 644 OPS against starters. It's 818 against relievers, which is 8th in the league versus 20th.
0: It's so fascinating. The 1-0 from King is popped up. Hooking into left field. Cairo gets in the gap, and he makes the catch. Quickly, two outs. And right now, they're not going deep, Jack. Sorry to cut you off.
1: No, you're fine.
0: They're not letting these plate appearances get deep. King's at 81 pitches. If you take a couple of pitches here, you're going to get to Lehigh Valley's bullpen sooner rather than later.
1: Yeah, the Mets have struck out the second most against starters since the start of June. I think they know their game plan, and sometimes they're just so excited to get to it that they swing too often.
0: First pitch to Nick Morabito is a strike, 0-1. Morabito reached base on a walk last time up. You can stay safe in life with regular screenings from St. Joseph's Cancer Care. Righty on righty battle. King up to 82 pitches. Comes set, and he wings it home. Morabito tips it foul. Quickly, 0-2. Morabito on an 8-game hit streak. Did extend his on-base streak, however, to 14 games. Ground ball up the middle, hits off a second base into center field, and there's the 9-game hit streak for Nick Morabito. Squeaks one through the infield.
1: Well, amidst any struggles that the Mets have had, Nick Morabito has been a key cog in this lineup. He's been on base twice today, the batting average slowly rising each and every game.
0: Simple approach, too. Choked up on the bat and hit the ball right back where it came from.
1: It's good timing, too. As you said earlier, Joe, when we talked about this looming trade deadline next month, potentially a changing New York Mets roster, Morabito wants to put himself in a spot that he's looked at.
0: Ryan Clifford trying to do the same as he takes low for ball one.
1: I think it's really important that he is a toolsy, right-handed hitting outfielder. The Mets have Soto, Benj, and Ewing, all starting outfielders. Lefties, a lot of lefties in the lineup. He might be one that finds a spot.
0: 1-0 pitch. Fouled away. It'll be so interesting to see the future of this Mets outfield because Juan Soto right now is your everyday left fielder. That won't be the case over the next 14 years. He'll eventually have to be a DH. So right now you have Ewing and Benj in center and right, which is young. Morabito's waiting in the wings. Clifford rips that on the ground to second. They go the short way, inning over. Chuck King with an efficient sixth inning faces one over the minimum, but he tosses six innings of two-run baseball. To the home sixth we go. Lehigh Valley still in front, 5-2 on the score, 12-60.
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0: Starting the home sixth in Allentown, Pennsylvania. Lehigh Valley in front, 5-2 over Syracuse. The bullpen day continues as Nate Lavender comes into the ballgame. Mets are now using six pitchers today. And they went to Guillo Zuniga to end the fifth inning. He only recorded one out. So not an up-down for Zuniga. That means you get up, you pitch, you go into the dugout, down, come back out, up. So no up-down for Zuniga, just down. And the budget's getting a little thinner now. Nate Lavender, one of the top arms out of the bullpen, faces off against Otto Kemp in the first pitch. Taken low for ball one. It's going to put things in a bit of a tight situation here for the Mets. Might have to rely on some guys on short rest. 1-0 from Lavender. In there for strike one. We expected Lavender to go today because he hasn't pitched at all this series. 14 outings on the year, an ERA of 4.41. He rocks and fires. Line to the netting foul. A ball and two strikes. But the reason we say that Lavender has been one of the more reliable arms for the Mets as of late is because in his last seven innings, he's recorded 14 strikeouts to three walks. He's a guy who fills up the strike zone. Takes a deep breath. Beige glove in his right hand. Hikes the leg and goes downhill. Swing and a miss, strike three. 92 miles an hour on the heater. Sits down Otto Kemp. And that's the first out of the inning. Now, even though Lavender fills up the strike zone, it can be to his own detriment at times. Over these last five outings, he has given up four runs, all of them earned. Here's Felix Reyes. The lefty fires. Slider grooves into the zone. It's 0-1. In the series finale against the Tides, two innings, one hit, no runs, three Ks. For the 26-year-old left-hander, who gets strike two across. Didn't pitch all of last year. He was a member of the Tampa Bay Rays organization because the Rays drafted him in the Rule 5 draft from the Mets. But he was recovering from elbow surgery, and the Mets got him back. 1-2 pitch, or the 0-2 pitch, rather. Swung on and missed strike three. Two Ks now for Nate Lavender, who's looked rather efficient.
1: You know what, Joe? At his best, Nate Lavender has looked like a big leaguer. There's a ton of lefties up in New York already. C.N.L. Perez, A.J. Minter, Brooks Raley. But if we see trades continue like David Peterson dealt, maybe a lefty spot opens up for Nate Lavender.
0: I don't think there's many people with jobs safe up there in New York right now. Lavender gets another strike across. It's 0-1 on Carter Kieboom. I mean, the fact they already moved David Peterson, the longest tenured New York Met, shows that they're willing to make some moves now. The 0-1 is low. Ball and a strike.
1: The numbers that Nate Lavender has put up here are ones that the big league club loves and looks at when they're trying to figure out who's the next man up. High strikeouts, low walks, usually a recipe for success.
0: Dials home. Kieboom grounds it to third. Backhand stop Hernandez. Behind the bag at 30, throws across the diamond in time, and the inning is over. Nate Lavender tosses the first 1-2-3 inning by a Syracuse Met pitcher today. On to the seventh. Pigs lead it by 3, 5-2 on the score, 12-16.
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7: Hey, what's up, everybody? Paul Lesson Jr. back in the Score 1260 studios. To baseball, Cubs and Mets are still scoreless. That one currently in the top of the sixth inning. Yankees are on top of the Red Sox 2-0. That one currently in the bottom of the fifth. Let's jump over to some World Cup action. Japan and Sweden are tied at 1-1. That one is at AT&T Stadium there in the United States of America. It's on Fox Fox 1 as well. Is where else you can watch it. Back to the boys.
0: Enter for your chance to win the ultimate Chick-fil-A birthday party presented by Chick-fil-A Cicero. 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Lehigh Valley going to the bullpen here in the seventh inning. They got six strong innings out of their starter, Chuck King. So Mitch Noonborn comes into the game for the Phillies, AAA affiliate. The 28-year-old out of South Africa signed as an international free agent with the Phillies in 2026. Yanni Hernandez leads off, switch hitting lefty. Takes a called strike. It's 0-1. Six innings, three hits, two runs, one earned. Five Ks and a walk for Chuck King. The starters continue to roll against the Mets. 0-1. Inside 1-1. And if history tells us anything, pretty good for the Iron Pigs to wait until the seventh inning to get their bullpen going. But you look at yesterday's game, the Mets scored all five runs against the bullpen from the seventh inning on. Noonborn's 1-1 is just outside 2-1.
1: Against relievers in June, the Mets have an 818 OPS. And this week, it's a 939 OPS with a 361 batting average.
0: Good grief. 2-1. Yanni pops it foul. 2-2.
1: Needless to say, if you're the Mets, you're very happy to be seeing some relievers because you've had a lot of success against them. But you've only got three more chances at it starting the seventh inning here.
0: Noonborn gets a new baseball, and the home plate umpire, John Bacon, saying he's got to move the rosin bag. In the view of Yanni Hernandez, who is 0-2 on the day, an error in a fielder's choice. Reached on an error in the second and scored. 2-2 now. Slammed into right field. Barroa hustles in and makes the catch. First out of the inning, Yanni got a good piece on it.
1: Mets have made hard contact a couple of times, not a lot, but it hasn't paid off that much. Whereas I feel like on the Lehigh Valley side, they've had some hard hit balls find the right spots. You know, a couple that were right over the glove of Yanni Hernandez at third base, just to name some.
0: Noonborn pitching in his 88th game in the Phillies system, 12th in AAA. Battles Gray Kessinger and misses outside. Ball one.
1: I will say it is meaningful to see, and not surprising, trailing 5-2. The five hardest hit balls today by Iron Pigs.
0: That would check out. Kessinger drills this down the left field line. Fair ball into the left field corner. Kessinger rounds first. He's on his way to second. It's a stand-up double.
1: Good to see from Greg Kessinger, who presumably will be in this lineup five or six times a week. He's struggled to find his bat here at the AAA level.

0: back from an injury. He missed a lot of time to start. He's still getting into the groove, but I think once we see him at his best self, he's going to be a real important piece in this Mets lineup.
1: Greg Kessinger on at second with a one-out double, and you can stay safe in life with regular screenings from St. Joseph's Cancer Care. Big lead at second for Kessinger as Rortvedt digs in. First pitch, Rortvedt takes ball one. Now, although Noonborn is from South Africa, he participated for Australia in the World Baseball Classic, and that's what got him signed by the Phillies. Runner goes to third on the pitch. It's a called strike. No throw down to third. There was no batter in the right-handed batter's box, but no throw from Pinto. So Kessinger is at third with one out.
0: I love that. That's how the Mets have manufactured runs over the first two games of the series. And two stolen bases last night. They get their first of the day.
1: Noonborn deals. High and away, ball two. This wasn't the most recent World Baseball Classic, of course, because he was signed by the Phillies in 2023. But Noonborn pitched two innings and a third of hitless ball with five strikeouts against the Czech Republic in Pool B play. 2-1 pitches a called strike, 2-2. Phillies gave him a deal right before the 2023 season started. He's pitched in Jersey Shore, Redding, and Lehigh Valley. High A and up. 29-year-old is now pitching in his fourth game for Lehigh Valley this year after making eight starts for the Pigs last season. 2-2 pitch misses in the dirt. The count runs full. Mets in a great spot here to chip away against the bullpen like they've done for the better part of four games now. Heck, only for the most of June they've been able to do this. They did so yesterday, trailing 3-0 going into the seventh inning and winning 5-4. Pitch, Rortvedt skies it on the infield. Kemp at third base behind the bag, gets under it, makes the catch. No chance for Kessinger to score, and there's two away.
0: Well, that's tough when you have a runner at third and one out. You feel like your chances to score are great, especially with the Mets, how they've been hitting late in games. They just need guys in scoring position. They've been coming up with big swings. And now you need something really effective from Pache. You need a line drive base hit. You need to get something going.
1: Can they get one out of Pache here, who's 0-2 on the day? Eighth hitter in the Mets lineup. Noonborn, hands at the belt. Righty out of the stretch. Pache rips it into right field for a base hit. Kessinger scores from third, and they do get a big swing out of Pache. Mets will start chipping away now. Pache's two-out RBI single makes it 5-3 Iron Pigs here in the seventh.
0: Well, that's the guy you want up if you need a line drive single. He is just a machine when it comes to quality base hits and bringing home runs.
1: After three hits against Chuck King, the starter, the Mets have two hits against Noonborn in just two-thirds of an inning. First pitch to Parada, taken low, ball one. As the Mets scratch one across in this inning, the Chicago Cubs have scratched one across in this inning. Top of the sixth at Citi Field, 1-0 Chicago on a Michael Conforto RBI single. 1-0 pitch is tapped foul plate. Now, it's one thing for the Mets to be in this losing streak of five games. They're 14 and a half games back of Atlanta. But what hurts just as much, you're getting performances out of Pete Crow Armstrong, Mets draft pick, and Michael Conforto. I mean, what's going on?
0: Yeah, the PCA trade will go down in infamy as one the Mets will always love to have back.
1: Man, they're just getting beaten by their own game right now. 1-1 pitch is high. Gun down to second. Pache steals second base. One of the faster players on this team. Pache's got his 13th stolen bag of the year, and he's in scoring position.
0: It seems like these decisions to run always pay off for the Mets. But Pache's only been caught once this season, Morabito twice. It's just been working really well to be aggressive.
1: You got to stay aggressive here. 2-1 on Parada. and he takes low. Ball three. Parada, another one of these guys like Pache that can just easily send one to the outfield to bring in a run. Back in game one of the series, he had an RBI ground out. That wouldn't do any justice here with two outs. 3-1 pitch. Parada takes a strike at the knees. Full count. In the series finale against the Tides on Sunday, Parada had an RBI double. Had a single in the fifth inning as well. Parada calls time. Digs back in. Big moment in the ballgame. Parada shows the bat twice. Noonborn set. Looks to second. Looks home. Parada takes. Low ball four. Almost a challenge from Pinto. But he won't use it. And Parada's on at first.
0: We sound like broken clocks. But the moment Lehigh Valley puts a reliever in the game, the Mets just show up on offense. It's crazy the way the Syracuse team is hitting against bullpens.
1: It's nuts. I mean, I'm trying to create a storyline out of this in my head, and I think the biggest thing is that bullpen arms want to come out and throw hard. Bullpen arms don't have as good of control as starters do. So if the Mets just decide to take a pitch or they're waiting for the correct pitch to hit, they're not going to see it as much against bullpen arms as they will against starters.
0: Well, I mean, that has been the case. The Mets have had 412 plate appearances against starters with just 33 walks in June. They've had 60 fewer plate appearances with 20 more walks against relievers.
1: Spin and a throw to second, and Pache slides back in. Oh, man, Robert Moore almost got Christian Pache out, getting his lead off of second base.
0: So they are walking significantly more against relievers. They're striking out less. Funny enough, they're not seeing that many more pitches, but a little bit more.
1: First pitch to G1. Almost hits him. It goes to the backstop. Runners move up 90 feet. So Pache's at third now. Parada's at second. And this is probably the best opportunity the Mets have had.
0: And think about this. So many of these situations for the Mets are like this. Pache singled. He stole second. Now he's at third after the wild pitch for Parada. Walk, wild pitch. You have two in scoring position. It's not homers. It's not triples. It's not even doubles that are winning these games.
1: It's also self-inflicted wounds by the Iron Pigs.
0: Oh, big time.
1: The 1-0 to Bay is lashed into left field. Cairo comes in, makes the catch. Inning over. Oh, boy. Bay sent that one out to left field. Seemed like the Mets were going to tie the game, but just stayed in the air too long. Stretch time in Allentown with the Mets trailing 5-3 on the score 12-60.
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2: Heard the news? 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
1: Well, after a 10-pitch bottom of the sixth inning, Nate Lavender's back out for the bottom of the seventh. The bullpen day continues at Coca-Cola Park in Allentown, Pennsylvania. Syracuse trails Lehigh Valley 5-3. Joe and Jack back with you in the Visit Syracuse broadcast booth. Lavender the lefty against the right-handed Christian Cairo, who takes the first pitch up north of the zone for ball one. Cairo, Baroa, Pinto, right, switch, right, against Lavender. Right leg in the air, he fires. Fastball in there, strike one. So the Mets only got one out of Gio Zuniga, but they're kind of making up for it here, Jack, by bringing Nate Lavender out for a second inning.
0: They carved him up in the first.
1: Keep it going, right? His 1-1. Tipped back to the netting, 1-2.
0: Oh, the best part was that it only took 10 pitches, so that's why he's able to keep it going. He was too scoreless last time out. We'd seen him struggle a couple of times when he's gone back out for his second inning, but you hope he can keep it a 5-3 game.
1: And with the Mets trailing right now, they won't have to pitch in the bottom of the ninth inning, so you only need two pitchers to get through two innings. The 1-2 from Lavender is low and in, 2-2. Of course, you wish that you're in a situation where you're pitching in the bottom of the ninth, which we did see the Syracuse Mets do in Buffalo on the last road trip, and they had Yanni Hernandez pitch not only in the eighth inning, not only in the ninth inning, also in the tenth inning. Lavender goes downhill. Cairo rips it on the ground to short, past a diving Brujan, and into left field for a base hit. Well, Brujan just didn't get behind the baseball. Cairo's on for the third time today. He's got a two-hit night.
0: It was a hard-hit ball. Brujan was just a half step late. Looked like he just dove late because his body was there, but he didn't hit the deck soon enough.
1: So a leadoff single for Cairo brings up the switch-hitting righty, Stuart Baroa. First time swinging from the right side today. Lavender set. First pitch. Squares to bunt, pulls back, pitches up. Ball one. Stuart Baroa, a .233 hitter on the season. 27-year-old from the Dominican. Facing off against the 26-year-old from Hudson, Illinois. Lavender's 1-0. Baroa squares, pushes it foul. Into the screen behind the plate. One ball, one strike. From the right side of the plate this season, Baroa is 4-26. From the left side of the plate, he's hitting .254, so a whole 100 points better in the batting average department. 1-1. Called strike, 1-2. That's 100 points better from the other side of the plate, so advantage Syracuse here. Third baseman Hernandez is playing rather in line between second and third. Middle infield of Brujan and Kessinger, short and second, hugging second base. Clifford holds Cairo at first, who's got a lot of speed. Lavender steps off, throws to first. Gave him a changeup to Clifford. Baroa had the RBI ground out in the third inning, but he hasn't reached base safely tonight. Lavender set above his teal-colored belt. 1-2 pitch. Swing and a miss. Strike three. Climbs the ladder with a fastball. Had the slide step home to keep Cairo over at first base. Monumental first out for Lavender.
0: He loves that fastball high in the zone. He so frequently draws swings on it. Even when it's 6 inches above the strike zone, people take hacks and it doesn't work.
1: Lavender got three swinging strikeouts today, all on the heater. Here comes Rene Pinto. First pitch to the righty. Swing and a miss. There's another whiff at a fastball. He says it's his favorite pitch, and why not? When you can throw a ball 93 miles per hour, sure, it's not a Jacob Mizorowski-level fastball, but if it's your fastest pitch, it's the pitch that gives you the most confidence. 0-1, runner goes, and the pitch is slashed foul. Ends up on the sweet level. It's 0-2, and Cairo's got to go back to first. 5-3 Iron Pigs in the bottom of the seventh inning. Lehigh Valley scored two runs in the first, and then one run each from the second to the fourth. Been held scoreless in the last two innings. Five runs on nine hits for the Phillies affiliate. Three runs on five hits for the Mets affiliate. 0-2. Ground ball up the middle. Brujan gloves. Flips to Kessinger for one. Over to first. Double play. And the inning is over. The Mets get two innings out of Nate Lavender. Two scoreless innings. As we go to the top of the eighth inning, Mets with a chance to keep chipping away. 5-3 Lehigh Valley on the score 12-60.
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0: 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Top of the eighth inning with the Mets trailing the Iron Pigs 5-3. Vidal Brujan leads off against Mitch Noonborn, trying to kickstart another Syracuse rally. First pitch, Brujan takes the ball outside, 1-0. Well, the Mets trailed from the start in this ballgame, 2-0 after the first inning. Syracuse tied it in the top half, and Lehigh Valley would score three more. 1-0 pitch. Brujan takes the ball outside, 2-0. So the Iron Pigs led it 5-2 until the Mets tacked on a run last inning. Christian Pache's RBI single made it 5-3. 2-0 pitch. Brujan grounds it over to first. Forehand stop Reyes. He twists, throws to first, and gets it to the covering pitcher, Noonborn, in time. That ball was smoked by Brujan. 104 off the bat, right down the line. And a great play by Felix Reyes for the first out.
1: One of the rare instances this week where Lehigh Valley's defense helps out the pitcher.
0: And Lehigh's got two errors today, five yesterday, and four on Tuesday. One away in the eighth, 5-3 Pigs as Morabito steps up. Here's the pitch. That's taken for a strike. Nick 1 for 2 today with a walk. He's been on twice. Having a heck of a series right now, extending his hit streak to 9 games. 0-1. Morabito hits it in the air. Deep right field. Barroa tracking back at the warning track. He looks up, and it's off the wall. Morabito sprints to second. Head first dive, and he's in with a double. Well, that's one way to kickstart a rally. A one-out extra base hit here in the eighth inning.
1: I mean, it looked like it had home run distance off the bat. Smart play by Barroa over in right field to play that ball off the top of the wall and make it a close play at second base. Morabito full steam ahead, gets the extra base hit.
0: Nick safe at second. You can stay safe in life, too, with regular screenings from St. Joseph's Cancer Care. So maybe the leash a little bit too long for Mitch Noonborn. He gives out a one-out double, and that's it for him. Tank Adamson out to the mound to make a pitching change. Morabito at second, one out in the eighth. Mets down 5-3. Ryan Clifford up, and we'll let you know who the new pitcher is. And we'll face Ryan when we come back from this 90-second pitching change break on the score 1260.
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0: Lou Trevino, the new pitcher in the ball game for the Lehigh Valley Iron Pigs. The righty will face Ryan Clifford, left-handed power hitter, with one out, a runner at second, and the Iron Pigs leading the Mets 5-3. Trevino's been outstanding this season. 20 outings with Lehigh Valley, a 1.42 ERA. Just over 25 innings of work, 29 strikeouts to just 10 walks. The Mets were down big in this one, 5-2. They scratched across a run in the seventh to make it 5-3. They've got a runner in scoring position for Clifford here. Trevino comes set, looks at second, and fires home. Ball high and away. Trevino is a 34-year-old right-hander from Green Lane, Pennsylvania. Originally drafted by the Oakland A's in the 11th round all the way back in 2013. Out of Slippery Rock University of Pennsylvania. Pickoff attempt at second base, and it's thrown right at Morabito, diving into the bag. Looks like he took that one off the leg, and it slowly rolled into center. Yeah, Morabito grabbed at his backside after that, saying, ow, he pelted me. It's not how this game works. It's not wiffle ball.
1: He's like, I don't want to be picked off, but can these pitchers just throw one accurately one time, please? Killed out here.
0: 1-0 the count to Clifford, and time is called. Looks like that was by Pinto, the catcher. Trevino has been in the big leagues for a long time. 7 seasons, over 330 career games. 1-0. Clifford watches a called strike cutter. Made it up with Oakland in 2018. He's also pitched for the Yankees, Giants, Dodgers, Phillies, and Orioles. The 1-1 is fouled off. The ball and two strikes.
1: Yeah, it was funny. We saw him pitch against the Mets in the home series, which was in late April, early May. After the Wednesday game, he was released from his contract. He opted out, signed with the Orioles. and about a week later was pitching against the New York Yankees for the Baltimore Orioles.
0: 1-2 is outside, 2 balls and 2 strikes. Yeah, one of those situations where he pitched on April 30th, which was also the last time the Mets saw Chuck King. Game 2 of the doubleheader, they pitched the same game. 2 innings, he struck out 4, gave up 1 earned run, and he was nasty. 2-2. Bouncer softly down the first baseline, but foul. Opted out of his contract, looked for a major league opportunity, and got it. It was briefly with Baltimore for just 2 games. They DFA'd him, came back to the Phillies, but it was funny. After he was released, and I showed the roster to Dick Scott, the manager for the Syracuse Mets, and he said, they released him? Well, can we get him? He looks pretty good.
1: I think Baltimore was one step ahead of New York that day. But then the Orioles DFA'd him. Job was back here with the Phillies, and it's like he never went anywhere else.
0: 2-2 pitch. Clifford swings and misses through a changeup, his second strikeout of the game. 2 away in the 8th with Morabito at second.
1: Would have been funny if he pitched against the Phillies and then was DFA'd and then came back to the Phillies. It'd be like insider trading.
0: Wow, I just looked at the Phillies score. They were down 5-0 to the Nats. They're in a tie game, 5-5 at the bottom of the 7th.
1: Dude, that team has just flipped a switch.
0: Yep. Here's Yonny Hernandez. Trevino deals. Hernandez ropes it into right field. It sends Baroa back. Warning track, and he makes the running catch to end the inning. Yonny smashed that ball. It was destined for extra bases. Not before Stuart Baroa had something to say about it. Morabito is stranded at second. We'll go to the bottom of the 8th. Mets still trailing 5-3 in the score 12-60.
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22: Your new home of the Buffalo Bills. 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The Score, 1260.
0: Still a 2-run deficit for the Syracuse Mets against the Lehigh Valley Iron Pigs in the bottom of the 8th inning. Mets down 5-3. They put Dylan Ross into the ballgame to face 8-9-1. Carlson Moore and Moore. Robert Moore, then Dylan Moore, 9-1 in the order. Well, Nate Lavender was great in this game. 2 scoreless innings. He only gave up 1 hit, no runs, didn't walk anybody, and struck out 3. So the Mets used their 7th pitcher of the day and potentially last. Syracuse trails by 2. We'll need some magic in the 9th inning to get to a bottom of the 9th. So Dylan Ross against Dylan Carlson, clash of the Dillons. We'll find out who has the fortitude to take the Dylan crown. Ross against Carlson. Dylan on Dylan. First pitch. He is swung on and missed. A home run hack. 0-1. Dylan Carlson 0-2 today. Hit by a pitch. Came around to score in the 2nd against Ryan Lambert. 0-1. Called strikeout or 3rd, 0-2. Dylan Ross, kind of a similar pitcher to Ryan Lambert. Hard thrower, high 90s with the fastball. But he loves his splitter and his slider. 2 pitches we've seen a lot from him lately, especially last time out. on Tuesday. One scoreless inning. Turn the save. 2-0. Ground ball hits softly down the first baseline. Clifford Fields wins the race to the bag for the first out of the inning. Tuesday's ball game, a back-and-forth affair. The Mets trailed 5-4 late. They scored unanswered runs to take a 9-6 victory, and Ross got the save in that one. Last night's game, also a comeback win. So can Syracuse muster up the same magic tonight? Or we'll find out in the ninth inning when it's supposed to be Kessinger, Rortvedt, and Pache. Here's Moore. Robert Moore fouls it back.
1: It was a solid start to that outing by Dylan Ross, where he got the first two outs, but then back-to-back two-out singles, dealing with a three-run lead. They used a mound visit just so things didn't get too crazy. Ended the game with a strikeout swinging to Christian Cairo.
0: Tapped foul, 0-2. Well, last time out was really important for Ross. He had four consecutive appearances where he allowed a run, and it was 10 runs in those four games. So he snapped that streak last time out, but now can he put together consecutive scoreless outings? Here's the 0-2. Moore rips it into right field. Bay charges in, and it drops down for a single. So with one out, Robert Moore is at first with his third hit of the day.
1: He's had a fantastic day for Lehigh Valley, but they haven't been able to bring him in either of the two times that he was on base beforehand. So we'll see if Lehigh Valley can change things with the top of the order coming up.
0: One out, one on for Dylan Moore, who's 3-for-4 with a trio of singles. Ross on the season, 18 innings, a 9.5 ERA, 29 strikeouts, and 20 walks this year. First pitch is inside, ball one. Well, another positive last time out was he didn't walk anybody. 17 pitches, 11 strikes. See if that holds up again today. Ross comes set, glove at the belt, throws over to first, and Moore dives in safely. So Dylan Moore with three hits today, a guy with some of the most major league experience of anyone in the building. Eight big league seasons, over 700 games. 1-0 pitch. Moore takes ball two, outside. Well, Dylan started the season with the Phillies. He was designated for assignment in early May, took that assignment to AAA, where he's been with Lehigh Valley since mid-May. 2-0. That drops in for a strike, went with a splitter to make it 2-1. 5-3 ball game, Mets trailing by two. One out in the bottom of the eighth with Robert Moore leading off of first. Ross throws, and 2-1 is outside, ball three. Mets just got to keep it a two-run game. We've seen them overcome two-run deficits, it feels like, at least three or four times over the last week and a half now. 3-1 pitch. That's low, ball four. So Ross walks Dylan Moore, and now there's two on base with one out.
1: Unfortunately, the bad dominoes tend to fall during a Dylan Ross outing. So you got to hope it stops right here. Going up against Otto Kemp with one out, you got forces at first, second, and third. Great opportunity to turn two.
0: The Mets defense has been pretty sharp today. No errors in the field. Got a big double play last inning with Nate Lavender on the mound. First pitch to Otto Kemp is outside, ball one. Rough night for Otto Kemp. 0-for-4, three strikeouts. Average down to 2.21. One-oh pitch. Kemp takes the ball downstairs, 2-0. Well, wouldn't be surprising if the Iron Pigs used Lou Trevino in the ninth inning when we come back. He only faced two hitters, pretty easy for him, putting away Clifford and Hernandez. 2-0. That's taken for a strike, 95 with a fastball.
1: He's a guy who has big league experience and throws with efficiency. In that outing against Syracuse April 30th, he threw two innings, 19 pitches, 15 strikes.
0: The 2-1 pitch bounces to make it three balls and a strike. Well, if it is Trevino, Greg Kessinger, Ben Rortvedt, Christian Pache due to hit. Kessinger's got a double. Rortvedt and Pache each have RBI singles today. You know, in this version of the Mets lineup, it's interesting. You have probably your best hitter in Nick Morabito towards the top consistently. 3-1. That's high, ball four. Back-to-back walks. Base is loaded. But you need a balance of contribution everywhere else. See if the Mets can get that in the top of the ninth inning. But before we get there, Dylan Ross needs to lock in and get a couple more outs. Troy Miller goes out to the mound to slow him down and lock back in.
1: And this has just been self-inflicted. You know, the single by Moore is one thing, but then back-to-back walks, just looks like Ross isn't finishing. You know, that fastball is way high of the zone. He's trying to get that in for a strike, keep plate appearance going, and he can't do it. So keep this in mind, too. You know, they're really not going to be going to any other arms outside of this. You know, we talked about Joey Gerber potentially being available, but that's pretty much it for what you got. So Dylan Ross just has to hunker down, get these next two outs, and give his offense a chance in the top of the ninth inning.
0: Yeah, you don't want to use your entire bullpen and set you up for failure tomorrow. Hey, you might have Gerber, you might have Jeffrey Yan, but do you want anyone to pitch tomorrow?
1: Exactly. You don't want the bullpen to be thin and have Yanni pitch tomorrow.
0: Bases loaded for Felix Reyes, who takes a first pitch splitter for a strike. 0-1.
1: Tomorrow the Mets have Jonah Tong going, who is 1-5 with a 6.30 ERA. He needs to get a long start tomorrow just for his own sake.
0: 0-1 pitch. Reyes pops it up, foul behind home, and out of play. Up to the second deck, suite level, a race for it, and a fan in a gray Phillies jersey gets it.
1: There was a fan who just jumped like three rows of seats right by the railing here at the suite level. That was scary.
0: Gutsy.
1: Don't do that again.
0: That was gutsy. You tell him, Grandpa.
1: Hey!
0: 0-2 pitch. Reyes taps it foul.
1: I didn't like when he almost pushed me at Niagara Falls. You think I'd do something like that?
0: Oh, I didn't almost push you.
1: By the way, check that video out. Syracuse Mets.
0: It was last week's On the Go, yeah. Or upcoming On the Go from some fun in Allentown with a familiar spot. 0-2 pitch. Reyes fouls it back once again. Head to the Allentown Farmers Market today. They've got just about everything in there.
1: Oh, yeah. Any food item you'd want. Pizza, Amish bakeries, delis, sit-down places to eat. I got myself a watch today.
0: Oh, yeah, you did.
1: You know, we had some fun.
0: This guy knows the time. 9:20 p.m. Eastern.
1: Air pass to Frank.
0: 0-2 pitch. Reyes watches a splitter low. So a ball and two strikes on Felix Reyes, who's 1-for-3. RBI single and a walk. A 302 hitter with all the power in the world. 1-2. That's lifted foul again. Ross struggling to put him away. And he's using all three of his pitches to try.
1: These fastballs are still high. So Felix Reyes is wanting to swing at the fastball, not getting one he can hit.
0: Reyes top 10 in the league in homers and OPS. Always a threat. Here's the 1-2 again. Fouled back. Goes with a splitter that time. He'll do it again. It's Otto Kemp at first. Dylan Moore at second after a pair of walks. Robert Moore at third after his single. Bases loaded. One out. Iron Pigs 5. Mets 3. In the bottom of the eighth inning. Ross trying to keep it a two-run game. He pauses and throws. Ground ball hit. In between short and third. It rolls into left for a hit. Moore scores. Moore gets the stop sign at third, and the bases are loaded up once again. RBI single from Felix Reyes scores Robert Moore and makes it a 6-3 Lehigh Valley lead.
1: Well, this is what you feared. As fire and fireworks shoot out every time Iron Peak score, you just didn't want this to snowball into bad baseball, and that's what it has for Dylan Ross.
0: So bases still loaded, one out for Carter Keyboom. It's a 6-3 Iron Pigs lead in the bottom of the eighth. First pitch is fisted foul. I've been meaning to ask you, do you think these pyrotechnics are too much? Because you see it on a sack fly in the first inning. They'll shoot off flames out of every pole in the ballpark.
1: Can I say home runs only?
0: I was thinking the same thing.
1: Do we have to do it on an RBI single in the bottom of the eighth? This isn't just us being salty.
0: No, it ruins the effect. You see it seven times a game. 0-1. Outside. Good catch from Rortvedt. Well, hopefully you don't see it seven times. The Mets have seen it six times today.
1: And there's a Coke bottle above the Coca-Cola Park scoreboard. The top of the Coke bottle opens up and fireworks shoot out of it. They've been doing that, too.
0: 1-1 pitch. Check swing. Didn't go around. Ball in and out of Rortvedt's glove, but it's a two-ball-and-one-strike count. Yeah, the cap is lit up in red LED lights.

0: second base.
1: It would have ended the inning.
0: Yeah. The ball was hit hard enough to him. He just wanted to win the race to third and make a spectacular play. He didn't need to.
1: Do you think he had a chance to go home or no?
0: Probably not home, but because he was playing so far back, but yeah. Definitely a chance to turn two at second.
1: First pitch to Christian Cairo, high ball one. So that leaves runners at first and second base with two outs in the bottom of the eighth, and the Iron Pigs are up 7-3 right now, making it a much longer striking distance for the Mets in the top of the ninth. 1-0. That's high. Two balls and no strikes. As Don Ross, I think, just doesn't really have it today. Well, it was called a strike. It was about 2 inches above the zone, about to get overturned.
0: And the thing is, there's no one warming up for the Mets, so this is just Dylan Ross's inning to end, if he can do it.
1: It's probably the right move. If you waste an arm to, and it becomes an 8-3 game, or, you know, you have
0: Gerber and Yan, 2 days of rest tomorrow.
1: 2-0 is fanned at, 2-1.
0: So those seem like two logical bullpen arms to follow Jonah Tong, but, you know, as a price to pay, Dylan Ross is throwing over 30 pitches here.
1: He's in a two-ball, one-strike count with Christian Cairo, who's 2-for-3. The pitch, outside, ball three. It's been a struggle all season for Dylan Ross. He's now got 22 walks in 18 innings and two-thirds. 3-0. Ross is set, he throws home. Swing and a miss, got him with a fastball, full count. Mets one of just three undefeated teams in the International League with Durham and Toledo, but that's threatened here today. 2-0 start to the second half. A couple wins over the Iron Pigs, but Lehigh Valley has really had its best effort throughout this game. Barring a couple of errors in the field, they've done everything else well. 7 runs on 11 hits. Full count, 2 outs. Here's the pitch. Fouled back. You know, his stuff just isn't drawing as many swings and misses and strikeouts as it did last year.
0: No, I think one thing that I've noticed is his splitter is at 90, which is 6 miles an hour different than his fastball, but it's not deceptive enough and it's not slow enough to where you're getting those swings and misses. And then he goes back to the fastball. It's getting hit hard.
1: 3-2. Fouled back. And the fastball frequently for him has been at 95 or 96, when last year, 97 to 99. I mean, I know it doesn't sound like a lot, but it's a huge difference swinging at a fastball 1, 2, or 3 miles an hour faster. That's the difference between a home run and a strikeout.
0: And we saw 99 on a Dan Hammer today that helped him get 2 strikeouts to end his outing.
1: 3-2 again. This one's chopped to third. Hernandez fields. He can't tap third. He throws to first. And he got him in time. Well, Yanni started running towards the third base bag, eventually threw across his body to first, and it mercifully ends the inning. Well, the Mets give up 2 more runs. They trail the Lehigh Valley Iron Pigs 7-3. Last chance coming up in the top of the ninth inning. The score 12-60.
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6: Hey, what's going on, everybody? Paul Hudson Jr. back here in the Score 1260 studios. Let's go to baseball. Cubs on top of the Mets right now, 3-2. That one in the bottom of the seventh. Red Sox have come back. They are now leading 4-3 over the New York Yankees. That one currently in the bottom of the seventh.

0: Inning. We got some finals in World Cup land. Japan and Sweden ended up tying at 1-1. Again, earlier today, Ecuador beat Germany 2-1, and Ivory Coast won their matchup 2-0. Back to the boys to finish this one off.
1: Series last year, that's what I thought. Top of the ninth inning, Mets have their final chance to climb back into this ballgame. It's Lehigh Valley 7 and Syracuse 3 with Gray Kessinger leading off against Lou Trevino, who faced two batters in the eighth and retired both of them. This one got a lot harder in the bottom of the eighth, Dylan Ross conceding a pair of runs, and now it's a four-run ball game. Trevino against Kessinger, who's 1-for-3 with a double. The pitch is lifted in the air just above the infield. First baseman Reyes to his right calls everyone off, makes the catch, one away. Oh, good news over in Queens. Jared Young just hit a game-tying solo homer to tie the game at 3 in the bottom of the seventh. So maybe the Mets can scratch one out to end the series.
2: Trying to beat David Peterson in the Chicago Cubs.
1: Who would have thought? Ben Roethlisberger, 1-for-3 today with an RBI single. He steps up. The Mets trailing by 4. One out in the ninth. Trevino fires, and the first pitch drops in for a strike, 0-1. Holds the bat in front of his chest, angled next to his left shoulder. And the 0-1 is a strike as well. 90 miles an hour with a cutter from Trevino, who doesn't overpower anybody. You know, he doesn't throw 99. He throws a sinker, a cutter, some great off-speed pitches. And it's helped him get to an ERA below 1.5. 0-2. Swing and a miss, strike 3. Nasty changeup. The Mets are down to their final out.
2: Trevino is just a quality arm right now. You know, he's certainly up there in age at 34 years of age and didn't have spectacular outings with the Orioles this year, but certainly a guy that could be leaned on at the end of the season if a job opens up.
1: Two outs for Christian Pache. First pitch, he's taken all the way, 0-1.
2: And he's proved that he's a good AAA pitcher. He's tossing a 1.35 ERA this year with Lehigh.
1: Big league vet dominating at the AAA level. No balls and a strike, he throws home. Pache takes strike 2. Well, it's been a great Lehigh Valley performance today. 7 runs against the Mets bullpen. Syracuse unable to hold up on offense. 3 runs on 6 hits. 0-2 the count. Trevino set and he fires. Pache lines it into left center field. He drilled this ball and it's down for a single. Second hit of the day, and Christian Pache extends the ninth inning.
2: How about this stat for Lou Trevino? He gave up 3 runs in his 3 earned runs in his first outing, March 29th against Toledo. Since that point, he has allowed 1 earned run. It was a home run in St. Paul. I mean, he has been filthy this season.
1: Well, that's why he tested the waters for a major league contract. Briefly got it with the Orioles, but back in AAA with Lehigh. First pitch to Kevin Parada, popped up foul.
2: He's been back with the Iron Pigs since May 17th. Has given up 1 unearned run since that point.
1: That's nasty. Well over a month. Well, he's got 2 outs in the ninth. Iron Pigs leading the Mets 7-3. Pache at first. Parada up to bat. 0-1. Breaking ball. Drops in for a strike and it's 0-2. Pitch black skies at Coca-Cola Park. The Allentown faithful wanting to see the Iron Pigs get their first win of the week. Rada waves the tan bat over his right shoulder. 0-2. Swing and a miss, strike 3, and that'll end the ball game. Mets fall to the Iron Pigs 7-3 in Game 3 of the series. Syracuse can't hold up on the bullpen day, and it's the Iron Pigs that show out on offense.
2: Biggest difference in this game was that the Syracuse Mets didn't do as well against the bullpen today as they have over the last 2 games. Lehigh Valley still kicked around the ball a couple of times. They had more consistent offense than they've had throughout the week. Lehigh Valley earned this one, taking down the Mets 7-3.
1: So that'll do it for this Thursday night. Stick around for our Visit Syracuse postgame show. That's coming up after the break. Score 1260.
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8: Let's go back to the ballpark for the Syracuse Mets postgame show on the voice of the Central New York sports fan, The Score 1260.
1: Well, for the first time this week, it doesn't go the Syracuse Mets' way. They fall to the Lehigh Valley Iron Pigs 7-3 on a Syracuse bullpen day. But the Iron Pigs offense was really solid. The Mets, well, they were not. The lineup couldn't get it done. The Iron Pigs did, and they did so pretty early on in this ballgame. Edbert Alzolay got the start for Syracuse. Chuck King, the starter for Lehigh Valley. Alzolay pitched yesterday, coming off of no rest, and in the bottom of the first inning, that kind of showed. Dylan Moore led off with a single. He stole second base, gotten into scoring position for Felix Reyes. 1-0 pitch. Reyes lines it into center field. Morabito charges in. It bounces for a line drive single. Moore jogs in to score. Reyes to first with an RBI single. Lehigh Valley kicks off the scoring. It is 1-0 Iron Pigs in the bottom of the first inning. Well, the next hitter, Carter Kieboom, would do something very similar. 1-2 pitch. Kieboom rips it towards third. It's over Yanni's glove and into left field. Reyes gets the wave home. Pache Fields fires into second base, and it's another RBI single. Kieboom brings home Reyes, and the Iron Pigs lead it 2-0. So the Mets go down early. It just wasn't Edbert Alzolay's day. The starter pitching on no rest, one inning, three hits, two earned runs for him. Syracuse, they bounced back pretty quickly. Top of the second inning, Ryan Clifford led off with a single. Then Yonny Hernandez reached on an error. After a throwing error on a pickoff attempt, both got into scoring position with Greg Kessinger up to bat. 2-2 pitch. Kessinger grounds it to first. Reyes fields. Thought about throwing home. He doesn't. Now he taps first as Clifford comes in to score. Mets on the board to make it a 2-1 game in the second inning. Runners at the corners, or just runner at third, actually, with one out. Well, with that runner at third, Ben Rortvedt would come up to bat and knock him in. 3-1 pitch. Rortvedt lines it into right center field for a base hit. He ties the game as Yonny Hernandez jogs in to score. An RBI single squares it up at two in the top of the second inning. Syracuse tied the game, but the Mets pitching just couldn't hold up. Ryan Lambert came into the ballgame in the second. He struck out the first hitter he saw, and then it fell apart from there. 2-1 pitch. Moore rips it to third. It's off the glove of Hernandez into left field. Carlson scores, and it's an RBI single by Dylan Moore to give Lehigh Valley the lead. That's a play Yonny Hernandez makes 99 times out of 100. There's the one for you. But the next inning, Lehigh Valley would extend the lead for Stuart Baroa. 2-0 count to Baroa, and the pitch is grounded to second. This will score Keboom easily as Kessinger throws to first for the out. So one away with Cairo moving up to third. Lehigh Valley makes it a 4-2 lead in the bottom of the third inning. That lead would extend in the fourth inning. Dylan Moore led off with a single. Reyes, Keboom each worked walks, and then Christian Cairo. He was patient at the plate.
2: 2-1. Almost hit him. It goes to the backstop. Rortvedt picks it up on the warning track, but a run comes in. Dylan Moore scores from third on the wild pitch, and the Iron Pigs lead 5-2 in the bottom of the fourth.
1: In the seventh, Syracuse would finally muster up some offense after Chuck King left the game. Gray Kessinger doubled. Christian Pache brought him home.
2: Righty out of the stretch. Pache rips it into right field for a base hit. Kessinger scores from third, and they do get a big swing out of Pache. Mets will start chipping away now. Pache's two-out RBI single makes it 5-3 Iron Pigs here in the seventh.
1: Well, in the bottom of the eighth inning, Dylan Ross came into the game, and his job was to keep this a two-run game. Well, that couldn't hold up. Pauses and throws. Ground ball hit in between short and third. It rolls into left for a hit. Moore scores. Moore gets the stop sign at third, and the bases are loaded up once again. RBI single from Felix Reyes scores Robert Moore and makes it a 6-3 Lehigh Valley lead. The next hitter, Carter Keboom, extended that lead. Ross throws the 2-1 pitch. Keboom chops it to third. Hernandez fields. Taps the third base bag. Jump throw to first. It's well late, and another run comes in to score. Dylan Moore scores on a fielder's choice by Carter Keboom. Lehigh Valley extends the lead to 7-3. So it's a four-run Iron Pigs lead. We flash forward to the top of the ninth inning. Mets, their final chance up to bat. Two quick outs of Kessinger and Rortvedt. Pache reaches with a single. Two outs, a man on for Kevin Parada. 0-2. Swing and a miss. Strike three, and that'll end the ball game. Mets fall to the Iron Pigs 7-3 in Game 3 of the series. Syracuse can't hold up on the bullpen day, and it's the Iron Pigs that show out on offense. That's it for the Mets. A 7-3 loss here in Game 3 of a six-game series with Lehigh Valley. Mets couldn't get it done. They've got an opportunity to bounce back tomorrow. We'll preview that game and go over the box score of this one when we come back from break on the Score 1260.
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0: Welcome back to The Score 1260 Studios. My name is Paul Esden, Jr. Syracuse Mets just didn't have it tonight. Didn't end up working out. But I'll tell you what will work out. A bunch of updates around the world of sports. That's for sure. We have you covered. We'll stay in baseball. And we've been keeping you posted on this game throughout the entire broadcast, right? Phillies Nationals, they're tied at 5-5. You're like, oh, well, that's lovely. How wonderful is that? And then the Phillies exploded with 5 runs in the top of the ninth. They lead 10-5 over the Nationals in the bottom of the ninth. Nationals running out of chances. They're down to their last out in that contest. So great late game execution there from the Phillies. Speaking of that, we got the Mets and Cubbies. They're tied at 3-3 right now as they're heading to the bottom of the eighth inning. Red Sox lead the Yankees 4-3. That one in the bottom of the eighth. And those are the only 3 baseball games going on right now. The rest of the baseball games are in the books. Rays beat the Royals 13-2 earlier today. Pirates beat the Mariners 5-1. Athletics beat the Giants 9-6. Astros beat the Tigers 2-1. And the Rangers edged out the Blue Jays 6-5. Diamondbacks Cardinals, which was scheduled for today, ended up getting postponed. That'll get made up ahead of July 4th. That'll be coming up next month. For that series as well. All right, let's give you some World Cup action here, then we'll throw back to the boys at the ballpark to put a bow on this puppy, trying to use as many apparently words that start with a B as possible. We'll do that just in a moment. But some World Cup action. Again, Ecuador knocks out Germany, winning that one 2-1 in a stunning fashion to enter the World Cup knockout stage. Great stuff there earlier today. Japan and Sweden ended up tying at 1-1. And Netherlands won earlier today, 3-1. Who else did I miss? Oh, yes, Ivory Coast also won earlier today, 2-0. So a little bit of World Cup action all over the place. The United States, of course, we have that game starting in about 15 minutes on Fox. USA is the plus 110 favorite tonight. Over-under set at 2.5 goals. So there you go, United States and Turkey coming up in a little bit. All right, there you go, baseball, World Cup, a little bit of sprinkle of life here on the Score 1260, the voice of the Central New York sports fan. We'll take a TO, our first charged one of the half, and we'll let the boys put a bow on this puppy and set you up for the rest of the series right here on the voice of the Central New York sports fan, the Score 1260.
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1: Back on the Visit Syracuse postgame show, where Syracuse falls to Lehigh Valley 7-3 on Thursday night. Mets scored 3 runs on 7 hits. Clean in the field, no errors today, whereas Lehigh Valley, 7 runs, 11 hits. They made 2 errors in the field. Key contributors in the lineup today, Nick Morabito, 2-for-3 with a double and a walk. Christian Pache, 2-for-4 with an RBI. 2-for-7 with runners in scoring position today for the Mets lineup, stranding 6 on base. And in the bullpen game, a couple of guys with scoreless outings. Gio Zuniga, he only faced one hitter. And Nate Lavender, 2 scoreless frames, 1 hit, no walks, 3 strikeouts. He was easily the best pitcher we saw today for the Mets. This ball game was 2 hours and 44 minutes. 6,535 fans got to see it here at Coca-Cola Park. They'll be back in action tomorrow, Mets and Iron Pigs. Jonah Tong is on the bump against Drake Fellows, a right-handed pitcher with a 5.73 ERA. So some Friday night baseball at 6:45 p.m. Eastern. Our Visit Syracuse pregame show will start at 6:25 right here in Allentown. Once again, your final score, Lehigh 7 and Syracuse 3. Thanks to my broadcast partner, Joe Puccio. Thanks to Paul Esden Jr. back in our Score 1260 studios. And thank you for tuning in. Have a good night, everybody. Thanks again for tuning in to Syracuse Mets Baseball on the Score 1260.
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10: Y'all made it through the championship without y'all best player leg getting blown out when y'all was up. So congrats on the Knicks. And then I want to say congrats on that second-round pick, Bruce Thornton. Hey, he's a dog, bro. I hope they give him an opportunity to play and not bury him in G League.
17: He's going to be the Rockets, Tony. They're trading that pick to the Rockets.
10: Oh, y'all trading it to the Rockets. That's even better. So he get a chance to play. He's from Milton, Georgia. But I want to talk about the Charlotte Hornets. Hey, I like the trade because that gives Christian Anderson a chance to run the point, and then Carl Knipple and Brad Miller can actually play that thing and not have LaMelo Ball just do stupid stuff down the court, be a ball dummy. And I think it probably won't work out right now, but they'll give them three together will be a good run. And I don't know about the Minnesota Anthony Edwards and LaMelo gonna work out. They too. Nobody is not going to be the second fiddle. Nobody ain't going to play second fiddle between those two. And that's going to be the scary thing about it. But congrats on your name.
17: Yeah, Johnny, good stuff, bro. I appreciate it. But by the way, I mean, just the one thing, of course, you had to throw in a little Pacers excuse there. Well, congrats. The Knicks won the title with their best player's leg getting blown out. He's talking about Halliburton tearing his Achilles in Game 7. I mean, look, that Game 7, maybe it would have been differently if that didn't happen. But sour grapes for Johnny in Atlanta, who's a Pacers fan. Or I think he's a Pacers. I forget. He's from Atlanta. He hates my Knicks. He likes the Pacers. He basically roots for anybody that's not the Knicks. But anyway. I agree. I think Charlotte's going to be better off long-term in the future for trading away LaMelo Ball in Minnesota. Look, I mean, LaMelo Ball is going to be the second fiddle in terms of he's not the guy. Anthony Edwards is the guy. Anthony Edwards is that team. But, look, LaMelo Ball is the one that's going to have the ball in his hands, no pun intended, the majority of the time. So if he doesn't want to play second fiddle, you might see some selfish moments from LaMelo Ball. I am very intrigued, if nothing else, to see that chemistry develop, that dynamic between Ant-Man and LaMelo Ball, because yeah, I could see it going sideways. Absolutely. 100%. 310-840-4910. All right. So you got Team USA kicking off here in a couple of minutes. They're playing Turkey. And if you're just, you know, if you haven't really locked into the World Cup, this has been an incredible run for Team USA so far. They've already won the group. They're already into the knockout stage. And we already know who their opponent is. They're playing Bosnia in the round of 32. And that game's coming up on, what is it, Monday? Tuesday? I forget. It's next week. But I don't like what Team U.S. Again, this game means nothing tonight. I understand that. Turkey has been they've been one of the most disappointing teams in the entire tournament. Turkey is a team, and World Cup ranking, FIFA ranking isn't everything. But they were ranked 22 coming into the World Cup. USA was ranked 17. Like, Turkey was supposed to be a team that was supposed to get out of this group and get to the knockout stage. They're already eliminated. They lost to Australia, and they lost to Paraguay. They haven't scored a goal yet. USA, meanwhile, beat Paraguay 4-1 and beat Australia 2-0. So USA has already won the group. They're already playing Bosnia. This result means nothing, and the result means nothing for Turkey. They're eliminated. They're going to play for pride, and they're going to play tough. And that's the thing where I think USA could have benefited from playing their full starting lineup and not rotating the roster just for the sake of making sure guys don't get injured or keeping guys fresh. And Pulisic, by the way, has a little bit of a calf tweak. He's not. He's on the bench. He's not in the starting lineup. That's fine. But the rest of the guys, like Flo Balogun, he should be in the starting 11. Sergiño Dest, one of their best defenders, should be in the starting 11. Anthony Robinson should be in the starting 11. The fact that Mauricio Pochettino, the manager of Team USA, is resting these guys and basically saying this game doesn't matter, we're going to treat it like such, we're just going to rotate the squad and keep guys fresh, I think that's a mistake. I think Turkey is going to play with their hearts on their sleeves, knowing that the game means nothing, but they're playing for pride, and Team USA should have been welcoming that challenge, and instead, they're treating it like it doesn't matter. I think it's a mistake. Hot or cold next on BetMGM tonight.
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24: 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Open phone lines here in the final hour, but any of the main topics that we've gotten into, the LaMelo Ball trade, I think it's going to be a disaster for Minnesota. I think the Charlotte Hornets are going to be better off in the future for it. Anything on Team USA and the World Cup, which USA and Turkey has just kicked off from Los Angeles. Any other baseball conversations, thoughts, takes, opinions that you have? Our talking text line to join the show is 310-840-4910. Again, that's 310-840-4910. We're going to get to a little hot or cold here in just a bit, but we do have a bunch of callers on hold, so let's get right to it here. Bert in Baltimore is up next here on BetMGM Tonight.
25: Hey-o! What's going on, Patty?
24: What's up, dude? How are you?
25: I'm great, man. I'm great. Hey, your take about the Hornets trade and LaMelo, you couldn't be more spot on. That's what's wrong with talent evaluators and fans alike. Everybody's mesmerized by all the fancy moves, yet total disregard for intelligent play and, as you said, winning basketball. As my man Alec Baldwin famously said in Glengarry Glen Ross, a loser is a loser. Good riddance. I don't even like the Hornets. But I couldn't disagree with your take. I'm actually shocked at your take on the USMNT. Yeah, you played soccer. Four players have yellow cards. If, God forbid, they catch the wrong whistle in a meaningless game, they'll be sitting on the sidelines in the knockout round.
17: Yeah, look, Bert, that's a good point, man. Wow, USA already just scored. Wow.
25: Hey-o!
17: So they're already up 1-0. Third minute off a corner. Back post, unmarked. Completely unmarked on that goal is Trusty, Austin Trusty, from the back post. No. Puts USA up 1-0 already, 3 minutes into the game.
25: Holy smokes. Already. I got to put the game on. But yeah, man, it's a preseason game. You can't risk either Pulisic getting hurt or those guys getting a red card by picking up a second yellow. No way.
17: Yeah. Oh well, and that's the thing. And it's, you know, Pulisic, like I said, he's got the calf tweak, so I didn't expect him to play, and that's not, I'm not really frustrated about that. Yes, there are four players with yellows. Anthony Robinson is one of them. Foe Balogun, the striker who had the two goals in the win against Paraguay, is another. And Tyler Adams is a normal starter. And Chris Richards. So four normal starters. Yeah, okay. I can understand that you can't really risk a second yellow, because if so, then yes, then they'd have to miss the next match in the knockout stage. But also, you could play him for the first 45 minutes and say, hey, just don't do anything stupid, man. Like, we got it. You got to, I think, make, and I appreciate the call, Bert. I think you got to try to replicate what next week is going to feel like, where the season is on, the tournament's on the line. When they play Bosnia, I think you got to try to replicate that as much as you can. And I think the fact that, you know, and it's not just that they rotated those four guys plus Pulisic, like they rotated a bunch of, like, Sergiño Dest doesn't have any yellow cards. He's normally a starter. He should be playing. He should be starting. Alex Freeman is a guy that has played every minute. Why is he not in the starting lineup? Tim Ream is the starting center back. He's played every minute. Why is he not in the starting lineup? He doesn't have any yellow cards. So it's not like it's just the guys that have the yellows. It was essentially the entire starting lineup. Just about. And I think that that's a mistake. And again, I would have even played Foe Balogun. And I would have said, hey, man, don't do anything dumb. I don't care. Like, no stupid tackles. Play the first 45 minutes and sub him off. He didn't have to play the full 90. He didn't have to play 80 minutes. But he should have been in the starting lineup. Because I think you have to replicate as much as you can what next week is going to feel like when they play Bosnia. And that is, all of a sudden, you're playing for your life. And Turkey is going to bring, I thought they were going to bring them a good challenge. Maybe not. Maybe the U.S., maybe we'll just wipe the floor with them here. They're already up 1-0 in the first 5 minutes. Austin Trusty scoring off a corner. But I thought at least you roll out what your starting 11 is going to be for that knockout stage game against Bosnia. And even if, at worst, you play them for 45 minutes. And then you can make a bunch of subs and get guys out and make sure that they avoid the yellow cards and make sure that they're rested and all that good stuff. But, I mean, to basically just throw out the backup 11 here, like this doesn't matter. To me, that's a mistake. To me, that is a mistake. The yellow cards argument, I can understand, right? You don't want Anthony Robinson. You don't want Tyler Adams picking up a stupid yellow card. But, I mean, come on. You know what you got to do to pick up a yellow card in the first half and in a World Cup game? I know some referees are, you know, they're trigger happy. But also, you see the yellow cards that these guys pick up. It's like when you blatantly pull somebody's jersey, you blatantly trip somebody, you blatantly knock them down to prohibit them from, you know, continuing up the pitch or continuing up the field or having a chance to, you know, get into the attacking third. Like most of the time, if you just make a slightly badly timed tackle, you're not getting a yellow in the first half. Even then, like I said, there's four guys that have a yellow card. It doesn't explain why all the other starters are not in the starting lineup. But I guess for now, I should just shut my mouth because they're already up 1-0. 310-840-4910. Let's get to Paul in Rhode Island next up on BetMGM tonight. Paul is online too. What's up, Paul?
2: Thank you, Boyle. I'm always going to honor your show. You know that. But I have to say that as we go further on, it's okay. It's okay to bad on the bench because, you know what, these other players that are on the bench, they play for the top teams in Germany, England, and Scotland. But you have to understand that we are going forward with our lineup that we had winning these two games. That doesn't mean that we got gifts, which we did. It means we're going forward. But you know the best thing about it is this. United States has a chance to have the home team backing them up 100%. And the best thing about it is that we do not go forward if the fans are not behind them. We have a goalie. We have actually two goalies in MLS. Everybody's been bashing them about the MLS. Don't forget that my goalie here in New England played for Nottingham Forest and he played for Arsenal. Sat on the bench, but that means he's a prospect. So I'm going to say right now we're going to win 2-1 tonight. And I'm going to bet any money that we're going to go to the 16, okay?
17: Okay, Paul, I appreciate the call, man. I appreciate the call. Yeah, I mean, obviously the fans should be backing them up. Why wouldn't they? You got a sold-out crowd at SoFi Stadium. The place was rocking. The national anthem, I did watch, you know, in the commercial break right before we came back, I had the volume up. I was watching it. The national anthem seemed sped up. I don't know if that was just because of the delay from watching it on TV, but it felt like the national anthem was so quick that you're seeing the players in the, you know, on Team USA singing the anthem, and they're like a full second or two behind because the anthem was being played so fast. And it felt like the crowd was behind too. I don't know. Again, maybe that was the delay of watching it on TV and the sound is, you know, the reverb is not that great, but it seemed like the national anthem was like super sped up. Like they tried to play it in like a minute and 15 seconds. I don't know. That was just an observation that I had. But yeah, I mean, the fans are of course behind this team. I don't know if you've ever had more fan support for Team USA than you have at this World Cup, especially with how great they've been. Looking to go unbeaten for the first time ever in the group stage. And yes, Matt Turner, who's in goal tonight. Yes, he used to be on Arsenal. He used to play for Crystal Palace. He used to play for Nottingham Forest in the Premier League. And he's in the MLS right now for the New England Revolution. And yes, they do have some other really good players. Timothy Weah, who plays in Europe, and Gio Reyna, who, oh, Turkey just equalized. Oh, how about that? I mean, if you wanted goals and you wanted action, you're getting it. Turkey has answered back in the 10th minute. Just like that, it's 1-1. Quick counterattack, and they just split USA right up the middle. Oh, that happened fast. Yeah, nice little build-up in the midfield. USA kind of chasing. Miscommunication on defense. Beautiful pass inside, and then a one-on-one and a beautiful finish. I mean, that's just... that was just great soccer right there. That was great football from Turkey. And that one, there was a slight little defensive miscommunication that allowed that whole thing to continue to unfold. But that was just beautifully timed football that time from Turkey. And again, USA's already won the group. We're already playing Bosnia no matter what happens. My issue was the fact that Pochettino basically sat the entire starting lineup. Arda Güler, the goal scorer, by the way, for Turkey. My issue is that they sat the entire starting lineup. And yeah, like I said, you know, Brendan Aaronson plays for Leeds United. Weston McKennie, who is a normal, he's the only normal starter that I can see off the top of my head that is in the starting 11. He plays for Juventus in Italy. Yeah, there are some guys coming off the bench that are good. And yes, you want to give some playing time to guys off the bench because you're going to need some super subs almost, you know, undoubtedly. You need guys to come off the bench and play a factor. And so you got to try to see who can be successful in what spot. I get all that. But like Mexico rotated their squad a little bit. They still played a lot of their starters. They didn't take the game. They didn't treat the game like it didn't matter. I'm trying to think off the top of my head who played earlier today. Netherlands was already basically into the knockout stage. They started most of their players. Now, Germany also, for the beginning of the game, played a lot of their normal starting lineup, and they lost to Ecuador. So, you know, I guess you both sides of the coin there, but I don't know. I was hoping to see most of the normal Team USA starters from the first two games in this starting lineup. Because I'll tell you this much, you know, Paul in Rhode Island thinks that he said he'd bet any amount of money that we beat Bosnia. That's going to be a war. That is not going to be an easy game. I promise you. I promise you that's not going to be an easy game. Take it from me, somebody that is half Italian-American, half Irish-American, and I love supporting Italy in soccer. And it's been an embarrassing last three editions of the World Cup because Italy has not made the World Cup because they've gotten knocked out in the European playoffs to qualify for the World Cup three straight times. And Italy won the Euros in 2021, whatever the hell it was, because of COVID when they I think they delayed it by a year. Italy won the Euros, and yet they've missed the last three editions of the World Cup. You know who knocked them out back in March? Bosnia. And you can say what you want about Italy and how embarrassing they've been in the World Cup the last 12 years, and they've missed it three straight. I get that. That's a good team. Italy's got a really good team. They might not be a top five team in the world anymore, but they still got a really, really good team, and Bosnia beat them. And so if you can't think that in a knockout game of soccer, where sometimes you're not playing for 90 minutes, you're playing for penalties, you're playing to not lose, and that is a strategy that can actually work quite well in soccer, that is what Bosnia does. And that is what they will do when they play the USA next week in the round of 32. That is not going to be easy. That's going to be a war. That's going to be a severe test, and it would be a real damn shame if Stars and Stripes look as great as they do right now in the group stage, and they're favorites in that game against Bosnia, which they are. I think BetMGM, our friends at BetMGM, have USA like minus 150 on the money line, which means they have to win in the first 90 minutes. They can't. They have to win in regulation. It would be a real shame if they build up so much hype and expectation and excitement, and then it comes crashing down. I'm not saying it's gonna. But for anybody that thinks that's already looking ahead and say, all right, this game against Turkey doesn't mean anything. Can't wait for next week. We're gonna steamroll Bosnia. That's not gonna be an easy game, I promise you. 310-840-4910. Let's get to Jeff in Atlanta, who's next up on BetMGM tonight, wants to weigh in on the LaMelo Ball trade. What's up, Jeff? How you doing, bro?
3: How's it going, Pat? Watch this
17: Good man, how are you?
3: Watch this LaMelo Ball trade age like fine wine. The LaMelo to Minnesota trade is the first domino effect. If the Wolves don't make a finals appearance or even a conference finals appearance with Ant and LaMelo, I think Anthony Edwards is going to be looking for a new home in 2027. And you know who's going to be calling? Pat Riley. Miami already has Giannis and Bam. And you know Pat Riley will find a way to pull it off. Anthony Edwards, Giannis, and Bam, that's a big three, and that's the next NBA dynasty. Just come back to this message in 2027, Pat.
17: Wow, Jeff, that is a bold take, and I don't hate it. I mean, as a Knicks fan, I would hate it. Don't get me wrong. But as an NBA fan, I don't hate that take. I don't hate that prediction. And because mostly I agree with you in terms of that it's not going to work with Minnesota. Now, I don't know if it would be this time next year that Anthony Edwards demands a trade. I think he would probably, I mean, I don't know. I'm not going to speak for Anthony Edwards, but I would think he would have to try to give this 2 years. Let me just quickly see, what does Anthony Edwards' contract look like? He's in the third year of his five-year rookie max extension, so he'll become an unrestricted free agent in 2029. So in the next year, 2026, 2027, 2020. So he's still got, what, 3 years left? If I'm not mistaken. Yeah, he still has 3 years left before he becomes a free agent. Now, again, obviously, if he would demand a trade, he wouldn't get the free agency. But I would think you're maybe looking at 2 years before you maybe get an Anthony Edwards blockbuster trade. Now, that's not to say that it still won't happen, but I agree, and I appreciate you calling, Jeff, and I agree with you that this trade is not going to work for Minnesota. And so, yes, I think it is a matter of when, not if, Anthony Edwards demands a trade. And, man, Pat Riley has been refusing to retire the last couple of years, despite the Miami Heat being a perennial play-in team and a mediocre average team at best. And, yes, I know they turned a play-in tournament into an NBA Finals appearance just a couple of years ago. I remember that because it came at the expense of my New York Knicks. But Pat Riley said, I'm not retiring. I have no plans to retire. And I think he knew that that Giannis trade was going to happen. And he was going to be the one to pull it off. And, I don't think Pat Riley is going to stop there. Because Miami had to trade all of their depth. And so, right now, like, the Miami Heat, like, after this Giannis trade, like, it's going to be Giannis. It's going to be Davion Mitchell, Norm Powell, Andrew Wiggins, Giannis, and Bam. Now, that's good, but you don't have the depth of Jaime Jaquez anymore. And I'll mention Tyler Hero. I think he's a losing player as well, so I think that was honestly addition by subtraction. But you don't have Jaime Jaquez. You don't have Jaka Jonas, who was a nice, young, developing player. And so the Miami doesn't have the depth right now, I think, to really compete in the East. But if they were to add Anthony Edwards in 2 years from now, and you have Giannis, Bam, and Ant-Man, oh boy, that's a scary-looking team. That is a scary-looking team. I hope that doesn't happen. Even though I think Anthony Edwards will be requesting a trade in the next couple of years from Minnesota, keep him away from the East, please, as a Knicks fan. I don't want any part of him. 310-840-4910 is the phone number to join the show. 310-840-4910. You could call. You could text. USA 1, Turkey A 1 in the 20th minute. Sebastian Berhalter just got a yellow card for a very, very harsh tackle. And no, he did not already have a yellow card, so he's fine, and he's not normally in the starting lineup anyway. But USA scored in the 3rd minute off the corner for Austin Trusty, but then Turkey answered 6 minutes later from Arda Güler. So it's 1-1. Again, the game means nothing. USA has already won the group, but still, we'll be tracking and keeping you posted live by the minute. USA's final group stage game at the 2026 FIFA World Cup before they take on Bosnia in the round of 32. 310-840-4910. When we come back, we'll get to hot or cold with producer Brandon Combs. I'm Pat Boyle. 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
6: The Washington Wizards made BYU's A.J. DeBonza the number one pick in the NBA draft. Will DeBonza be the generational talent to bring a championship to the nation's capital for the first time in nearly 50 years? Westwood One Sports.
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1: All right, welcome on back. 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I'm Pat Boyle. 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Still 1-1 between the USA and Turkey in the World Cup. This game's a dead rubber, as they like to call it. And I know that there is a lot of jokes going on in your mind right now. But that means the game means nothing for both sides. Team USA, they've already won the group. They're already into the knockout stage. They're already playing Bosnia in the round of 32 next week. No matter what happens, Turkey already eliminated. Very disappointing because they got some good players. The guy that scored their goal, Arda Güler, is 21 years old and he plays for Real Madrid. He's a damn good player. Hell of a player. Very disappointing how Turkey is already eliminated and this game means nothing to them. But either way, you only get three of these games in the group stage, so soak it in. We're keeping you posted. In the other game, which could have some big-time implications, see who's going to win second place in the group and automatically advance. And then the third-place team, if they're going to end up being one of the teams in the knockout stages because of this new expanded format, which I think was stupid that they expanded to 48 teams in a round of 32. I thought you had a perfect format. When it was 32 teams and the top two from each group advance and you go right to the round of 16, either way, that's what we, hey, more games, more money, more TV money. Shocker, the World Cup has followed suit to the NFL playoffs and the NBA playoffs and the NCAA tournament and everything else. More teams, more people, more participation trophies. Stupid. But either way, the other game in this group going on right now, Paraguay and Australia, 0-0 in the 30th minute. And so if that result holds, most likely Paraguay and Australia would both get into the knockout stage. Most likely

0: What's more college football than that? Singing, take me home, country roads. Now let's go outside, drink some beer, root on the Mountaineers, and burn a couch. By the way, we'll just ask the anthem now, or ask the question now related to American anthems. Freebird or Take Me Home Country Roads? Better unofficial American anthem, because we had the U.S. hockey team back in February, and now you have this U.S. national team. They're almost like alternative anthems. You remember that time that the Russian national team wasn't allowed to send athletes to the Olympics? Or wasn't allowed to be officially recognized as a federation, so the athletes that qualified couldn't have the Russian national anthem play when they won medals. So instead, they had an alternative anthem that played. Like, what would be our alternative anthem if, for whatever reason, we're not allowed to play the Star Spangled Banner at the Olympics? Freebird, Take Me Home, Country Roads, Mambo Number 5 by Lou Bega. Like, what are we doing here? 310-840-4910 if you want. And Sebastian Burhalter had the goal. What a great story he is. Nepotism was the accusation when he was on the team and his dad was the manager. But now it's Mauricio Pochettino. He makes the club and gets a goal in a World Cup game. That's a fabulous story. The closest American sports feels to a World Cup is college football. Like, going back to it, that's the sport where the passion is matched. You talk about how Freddie feels like a corporate plant. If we're being honest about the NFL and the NBA, and frankly, pro sports cities, the atmospheres feel very corporate. The reasons these matches don't is because many of the people that are occupying the stands, they are not from those cities. They're from other countries where the sport, international soccer, is very tribal, and so is college football. And that means there's much more passion involved. And the larger story, really, the last couple of weeks has just been how warm our country has been to international fans that have been visiting. It's the story of college football. D-Day, used to have a tradition with my wife where we'd visit a different SEC football stadium each year, because I'd been to pretty much all the ACC stadiums. So we'd go to Knoxville, Tennessee. We'd go to LSU. And as long as you're not wearing colors for the team that they're playing, if they learn you're from out of town... I remember going to LSU. Oh, yeah, we've never been here before. We're from out of town. They would tell other tailgaters, hey, these guys are from North Carolina. Whoa, get them a beer. Yo, you want a hot dog? Hey, how about a hat? Here's a long sleeve T-shirt. Same experience at Knoxville, at Tennessee. And that's what we're seeing a lot of people feel in the international space as well. And it's a really cool thing. And it should look familiar. It's what we see when we come together on Saturdays in the fall for college football. Coming up, a stat to consider before you go on assuming all the guys taken in the lottery this week are going to be all-stars. We're just getting started here on Westwood One Sports Night. 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
1: A shocking NBA trade sends LaMelo Ball to the Timberwolves for Naz Reid and a heap of draft picks. Ball joins Anthony Edwards in Minnesota to form one of the most exciting 1-2 punches in the league. Will it be enough to get past the Spurs and Thunder? Westwood One Sports.
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0: Westwood One Sports Night. 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
1: The United States falls to Turkey, 3-2. Finale of the group stages, the United States resting all but two of their normal starters tonight. So, no need to overreact. Mission accomplished going to the knockout stages, Bosnia and Herzegovina, the first opponent for the Americans next Wednesday. We'll circle back to the LaMelo Ball trade when Terrence Oglesby joins the program in less than 20 minutes. Terrence, probably a perfect guest to have on tonight, not just because he's a Hornets TV studio analyst, but also the NBA draft just wrapped up and nobody follows college basketball closer than he does from ESPN and also the Field of 68. So a lot of hoop in just a little bit. But if you're looking for some optimism tonight, you're a United States fan, you're feeling down in the dumps because they lost 3-2 in dramatic fashion against Turkey. Some of the perceived World Cup powerhouses might not be as strong as we thought they were going into the tournament. And we're not talking about Turkey that, oh, they were viewed to be maybe the best in the group and lost their first two matches, the United States winning Group D. No, we're looking at the very top of the card. Germany might be the golden example of this. They've been playing with fire a lot in this tournament. They were tied 1-1 with Curacao in the first half of their opener, ended up winning that in a rout, but still, slow start. They trailed 1-0 in the second half of their second match against Ivory Coast, and then today, the Germans got burned with a 2-1 loss to Ecuador. By the way, Ivory Coast advancing to the knockout stages for the first time in their history. That's really cool. That's the Germans. Have told the story on this show that there are a few friends of mine here in Winston-Salem, North Carolina, rooting against Germany because the German national team has been working out and calling Winston-Salem home base for them. They've been in this resort for the last 2 months, and that includes apparently renting out exclusively a pool that my friend wants to, takes his family to. That's the pool that they go to, not able to go until the German national team gets knocked out. So they might be happy to learn that the German national team could be knocked out sooner than projected. How about Spain and England? They've had their fair share of struggles. Spain tied Cape Verde in one of the most surprising results in this tournament. That was at the start of the week. England held to a draw with Ghana yesterday, really battling with Croatia before that. See, we just cited here three of the top five clubs, top five teams in the world. Usually you'd put Brazil right there, but Brazil hasn't been as overwhelming as we're used to seeing that international team be. So, who are the overwhelming forces in this tournament? Who, with some bracket luck, you're the Americans, do you most want to avoid? Because there are two teams that come to mind. Like, through the group stages so far, two countries have stood out among the pack, looking like the best clubs out there. And that is France, and that is Argentina. France, you want to talk about maybe the most highly awaited match that we've seen outside of the U.S. matches so far in this World Cup? How about 3 o'clock Eastern Time Friday, where you've got Erling Haaland and Norway facing France and Kylian Mbappe? That is going to be a show. 3 o'clock Eastern Time, Foxborough, Massachusetts, those two will be meeting. France is the one team you look at, and you just don't see any holes on the team. Like, what is the hole on this French team that was in the World Cup final 4 years ago, won the World Cup in 2018. Just don't see it. As the kids say, they are a wagon. Is that something the kids still say? Don't know. Real quickly, say 6'7". 6'7". You know, we should do a 6'7" in honor of LaMelo Ball tonight being traded, since he kind of was the person, at least in the entertainment sphere, that got the ball rolling on that on TikTok, apparently.
2: Wait, do a 6'7"? Right. Like a
1: 6'7".
2: One of those. You made it sound like it was like a big deal.
1: A 6'7"?
2: Yeah, like you're doing a 6'7", like Cam Newton did the dab. I guess that is the correct way of doing it.
1: So I shouldn't put an A, like my wife earlier today saying, you should go on the TikTok. You should be on the TikTok. Made me feel very old as I was walking my dog. Like the TikTok? The. Like the Facebook? The I'm the old guy TikTok. Now, D-Day. Mm-hmm. In some ways, like if you just took this segment and put it in a time capsule to about 2010 range, somebody might look at it and say, are they talking about songs? Are they talking about 6'7" by Lil Wayne and TikTok by Kesha? What are they talking about? Those were bangers, by the way. Bangers. I don't know which of the two is a better song. Wake up in the morning feeling like P. Diddy. That doesn't age well.
2: That answers that question.
1: Oh, yeah. I think Kesha got canceled. Just the first sentence of that song. Very 2010. So, yeah, France, don't see a lot of holes in their game. Argentina, they're the reigning champion. And the only concern you might have with them, you're talking about age potentially catching up with Lionel Messi being an older club they have. But so much talent all over the team. Looks like we might be on a collision course of 2022 all over again. Those teams might be meeting in the final in the Meadowlands. Wanted to get to this before we got to Terrence Oglesby, though. John Calipari gave one of the most John Calipari answers when asked about Darius Acuff's struggles on the defensive end. And here was Coach Cal.
3: His impact on the defensive end, not being as strong as teams would like it. As his coach at the college level, how did you put him in the best positions possible for his defense or whatever that he lacked to be able to translate to the next level?
4: He was such a good scorer. I didn't give a shit about his defense. let me just say.
3: Hey, scoring is at a premium, coach. Tell him the truth now.
4: But I told him. Forget. You're good enough to defend. You're strong enough to defend. You're quick enough to defend. And if you can get by people on the bounce like you do, then you can stop them from dribbling by you.
1: Why do people dislike that guy? See, is this a classic example of the things that we dislike John Calipari for are now things that we just don't care about? So we've lived long enough to see the reverse. Harvey Dent lived long enough to be the villain. Sometimes you could live long enough to see the villain become loved again. That happened to the late Kyle Busch, the late Kobe Bryant at the end of his career. Like, is that what we're looking at here with John Calipari? Like, he's kind of like the old guy.
2: He's still easy
1: what?
2: To hate. He's just kind of funny. That was a great joke, but that was absolutely a joke that had about 99% truth in it. That's how he coaches all of his teams. He's like, if you score enough, I'm not asking you to do anything on defense.
1: It's true. They do not play a lot of defense. I'm planting my flag firmly grasp it, in the Caleb Wilson camp, as I think he's going to be the best pro in this draft. If I'm taking A.J. DeBonta off the board because he's number one and you're a Wizards fan, who do you go with?
2: I mean, I do think Darius Acuff has a lot of really good opportunities, given where he landed, but I would say Derek Peterson.
1: Peterson, Whiff. That is an interesting, fun team, man. And Danny Ainge, he's generally really good at picking them at the top of the draft. So, can see that. Love that from John Calipari. Because, again, the old guard is almost completely gone. All the guys who were in the ACC, Roy Williams, Coach K, Jim Boeheim, they're not there anymore. Tony Bennett, even. But, so it's, who do you got? It's Rick Pitino, it's Tom Izzo, it's John Calipari. So, it's good to have these polarizing coaches. We need more of them. Make sure if you haven't already, you're subscribed to the YouTube channel. Like, comment, subscribe. All those things help us with the algorithm and would help us a great deal. 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How about this guy? Charlotte Hornets analyst and national college basketball analyst Terrence Oglesby joins the show next.
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0: big whales. So I think the Heat are going to be the biggest winner of this offseason. But as far as the Hornets go, I think it's a win-win for both teams, because the biggest problem for the T-Wolves is they don't have a playmaking point guard. And Mike Conley, good player, but he's at the end of his career, and they really didn't have anybody else. And now Ant-Man can play off the ball and say what you want to say about Melo.
1: Didn't they just give Ayo Dosunmu a huge contract at the start of this week? They move off of Randle in order to pay Ayo Dosunmu.
0: I think he's a really good pickup, yeah. And here's the thing.
1: So here's my question, then. Here's my question to counter, then. Here's my question.
0: What?
1: You lose, you trade Karl Anthony Towns a couple years ago. That doesn't look all too great now.
0: Right.
1: He wins a title. You move off of Julius Randle, and now you just move Naz Reid. So are we putting a little bit too much confidence in Rudy Gobert, who, as of midnight Eastern time, just turned 34? Happy birthday to Rudy Gobert. Are we putting too much faith in him anchoring everything?
0: He's still an elite defender. People can say what they want to say about him, but he's still an elite rim protector. And let's face it, the T-Wolves weren't getting out of the second round. I know they kind of fell backwards after making it to back-to-back Western Conference Final. You still are able to keep Jaden McDaniels, which is huge, who's going to be a breakout star even now more. And you got Ayo, who is showing you he's a damn good player. So, Naz Reid, you were able to part with him, but I don't think they were going to bring him back at the money he wanted. So, as far as for the Hornets, now you got a playmaking big man who can shoot, and Coby White, I think, can take the place of Melo. So, I think ultimately it works out for both, and long-term, probably better for the Hornets when you consider they got the picks they got and the salary cap space. So long-term, it probably works out better for the Hornets. But in the short-term, I think for Minnesota, they had to take this gamble because they didn't really have another playmaker. And Melo, I think, being a second option
1: is the number one option. Let's stop. He's a playmaker. And I appreciate the call. That's fine. But, like, let's not say they have no playmaker. It's not saying Ayo Dosunmu is LaMelo Ball, but let's not pretend they don't have a playmaker. Now you have problems in the post because you do this. It's good to hear from you. I want to go to Minnesota because, you know, that's directly involved in this, man. Rob's in Minnesota. Rob, how you feeling about this trade?
2: I would say just sort of, like, lukewarm to meh, and primarily because, like, this goes back to previous moves by Tim Connelly, the general manager. So I don't want to get too into the weeds about that gentleman's track record. But what I'm saying is that he's viewed as some sort of like boy genius. And I think it's really a false justification, or it doesn't bear out on the track record. So let me just kind of like go through real quickly.
1: Well, Karl Anthony Towns, we just brought up a couple of years ago, and now you're blowing things up again.
2: Yep, and exactly. And so they dumped Julius Randle, and the frustrating thing is that they actually moved back in the draft. Granted, they did get a worthwhile player, it appears, at least on paper, in the Isaiah Evans kid. But what I'm getting at more so is the fact that you have Naz Reid, a 25 or under player that you didn't have to draft. You signed him as an undrafted free agent. He became a sixth man of the year and arguably, at least starter caliber quality player in the NBA. And you have to package him and a half a dozen draft picks to acquire LaMelo Ball. He's a guy who in six seasons only twice has played more than 70 games. Don't get me wrong. I get the enthusiasm or excitement, that is generated from the idea of LaMelo Ball and Anthony Edwards playing together. But the fact that the reality that you're going to have no power forward and you're going to be facing teams like Denver, OKC, and obviously the Spurs, they have all that size and that length. Part of their success these last three seasons, or even if you want to go as far back as five seasons, the fact that if Gobert was having a remarkably horrible game, or even Julius Randle, you could go to the bench or you could go to the down the roster and say, Naz, get in there. Let's get something going. And Naz would hit threes. He was one of the best perimeter big switch defenders on the pick and roll. And that's another thing.
1: All right, now we're getting into the
2: Ball.
1: Weeds. But I'm with you.
2: Right,
1: I think
2: right,
1: Nas Reed's
2: right,
1: really good.
2: Right.
1: And I understand your lukewarmness. I think Charlotte won the trade because this reeks of desperation for Minnesota.
2: Yes.
1: I'm up against it. It's good to hear from you, Rob, in Minnesota.
2: Okay,
1: I hope
2: thanks a lot.
1: A
2: have a great
1: back.
2: Day.
1: It's great to hear your voice. You know, this is a platform where you can vent if you're feeling frustrated or even lukewarm about trades and talk things out a little bit and react to things such as the United States and Turkey just wrapping up in the last little bit or so tonight. That's what the beauty of this format is, 310-840-4910. Speaking of that, probably the best reason you should feel optimistic about the United States' chances in the knockout stages, that is next on Westwood One Sports Night.
3: U.S. men's national team has wrapped up group play. Up next, the round of 32 on Wednesday. How far can they go? Let's find out. Westwood One Sports.
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0: Every great party throughout history was made possible thanks to Sharky's. The Boston Tea Party. Sharky's was there. Aunt Helen's 80th birthday party wouldn't have been the same without Sharky's. Woodstock 99.
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Yeah, it's time to get the coffee going. Also, just, I don't know what this one person is doing, but it doesn't make any sense to me. And it's just stinking of desperation. That coming up before 10 Eastern, 7 Pacific, at which point, top of the hour, we'll go through the pros and cons of the latest proposal from Major League Baseball to the Players Association. A little later, about an hour from now, we'll power rank the best wide receiver groups in the NFL. Final hour, the power hour here on You Better You Bet, 11 a.m. Eastern, 8 Pacific. Tommy Smith, legendary soccer commentator, will join us. Also, Odyssey NBA insider Nick Friedell to talk about the LaMelo trade to Minnesota and everything else that's gone on in the past week. It's a lot. But I want to be clear about something real quick. I am not a footy aficionado. That's why Tommy Smith is going to be on later in the show. The man has been knee-deep in soccer since before I was born. He knows the game backward and forward and upside down and right side up. So he is the expert. We will talk to him a little bit later. But I will tell you that now that we're through what I would call the acclimation period, you know how high school, I don't know if they do this in other states, but in Pennsylvania, acclimation, where the first 2 weeks of high school football training camp in August, they slowly get you acclimated to the heat. This has been an acclimation period for average everyday sports fans like myself to get up to speed on what we're watching at the World Cup. And I'll tell you, after watching through three group stage matches and watching what we saw last night and doing plenty of research about who the U.S. will be facing on Wednesday in Bosnia-Herzegovina in Santa Clara, round of 32 knockout match, I have my thoughts about what we saw during the group stage match and how it translates into Wednesday afternoon. Hold on, let's get to that in 1 second. Breaking news, we will get to baseball in a little bit more detail, as I mentioned at the top of the hour. But, bing bong, the Mets have fired Carlos Mendoza, according to John Heyman. That just broke literally 60 seconds ago. I mean, well overdue, it feels like, for the Mets to start to just rip things apart all the way down. I was going to say down to the studs, but that analogy implies that you don't need to just demolish the whole thing. And so Carlos Mendoza out. John Heyman reporting the Mets have fired him. As we get more details, obviously, we'll keep you up to date on that. Andy Green taking over in the interim. Is anybody shocked at that? Seriously. The Mets have been an abject disaster. The six errors on Wednesday night had to be the straw that broke the camel's back. Had to be. I know Carlos Mendoza wasn't out there in the field actually partaking in that, but I'm sorry. Something had to change a long time ago, like a month and a half ago. And finally it has. The Mets have fired Carlos Mendoza. Again, we'll get back into baseball at the top of the hour. I want to talk about what we saw in L.A. last night, though. The U.S. men's national team losing to Turkey. I think when you do the research on Bosnia, who they're going to face on Wednesday, it's important to note that Bosnia wants to play physically. They want to play some keep away if they can, maintain possession, even if it's on their own side of the field. And they're going to, I think I'm going to use a football analogy because I think more average everyday sports fans are football fans than football fans. I'm going to use a football analogy to try and gain a glimpse of insight into football. So, at times in the NFL, and college football for that matter, there are teams that want to lean on the run game

0: possess the football, keep it out of the opposition's hands, and use that ability to lean on the run game to create play-action opportunities downfield, right? And occasionally take big swings and big shots down the field. Like, think of, I think a good analogy for this would be like when the Niners went into Philly. I think it was a wild card game in 2024. It's not that long ago. I shouldn't be able to remember it. They were all about not asking Brock Purdy to go out and win the game. Let's lean on McCaffrey. Let's run the ball. And we'll take our deep shots. And it worked. They upset the Eagles in that game. That's what Bosnia is going to try to do to the U.S. To put football in football terms. Bosnia is going to try to play physically, control possession if they can, and play keep away from the U.S. playmakers, especially in the middle of the field, and then occasionally swing it wide and take some deep shots. And I think there is one little reason to have some level of concern if you're a U.S. soccer fan. And that is that things got a little shaky on the defensive end multiple times at really, really poor moments last night. Like you jump out to an early lead and then 5 minutes later, you give up a response goal. Late in the game, everyone's running around like chickens with their head cut off, you give up the game winner. That's how Bosnia gets the U.S. if they get them on Wednesday. Now, just to be clear, again, not a soccer expert, but to my amateur, average, everyday sports fan eyes, U.S. is a more talented squad, and they're the, and they should win. And I think even the soccer experts would agree to that. And Christian Pulisic looked like a guy ready to take over in moments last night. And if you get that again on Wednesday in Santa Clara, the U.S. wins. Because they're the more talented team. And they're going to be able to funnel the ball through the middle, as they've done throughout this tournament so far. And create moments of opportunity to score goals. But they've got to be careful on the back end because Bosnia will sit and wait and try to lull them to sleep and then take those deep shots downfield. So that's how we do two things. We take what we've seen through the first three group stage matches and we apply it to what we think could happen on Wednesday. And we also try to build the analogy of football to football. Again, if you remember the Niners-Eagles playoff game of a couple years ago, remember the Juwan Jennings trick play, the touchdown throw? That's the kind of stuff Bosnia is going to try to do to the U.S. They're going to sit, and they're going to wait, and they're going to wait, and they're going to wait, and then they're going to see the breakdown, or they're going to try to force the breakdown by taking their deep shots. You're going to get a much better insight into what exactly we've seen from the U.S., and what is to come when Tommy Smith, legendary soccer commentator, joins us in about an hour and 20 minutes from now at 11 a.m. Eastern, 8 Pacific, here on Westwood One Sports. Chris Mack in for Nick Costos today here on You Better You Bet, presented by BetMGM. Top of the hour, the pros and cons of the latest Major League Baseball proposal to the Players Union. Does firing Carlos Mendoza now save anything for the Mets? Or had they done this 6 weeks ago, would they have had a chance to maybe save the season or at least avoid a complete and total collapse? We can touch on that at the top of the hour as well. But coming up next, someone just reeks of desperation. And I don't think there's any way this person gets what they're looking for, that they are so clearly thirsting for right out in front of everybody on social media. That's next right here on Westwood One Sports.
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1: 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Tommy Smith, the legend, joins us at 11 Eastern, about an hour and 15 minutes from now, 8 Pacific, to talk about what we saw from Team USA last night, Christian Pulisic returning to the pitch, what we got out of him in those 30-plus minutes that he did play. It looked really good to my unprofessional soccer-watching eyes, but we'll ask Tommy at 11 Eastern, 8 Pacific. Top of the hour, the pros and cons of this latest MLB proposal to the Players Association, and also if we have any continued fallout throughout the morning to the firing of Carlos Mendoza by the Mets. We'll keep you up to date on that, as that just broke about 20 minutes ago here on Westwood One Sports. Chris Mack, in for Nick Costos on You Better You Bet. I want to let you hear something for yourself that just continues to make no sense to me in a couple of minutes. But first, before we get to people acting thirsty on social media, an indecent proposal for Jason Robertson. If you're a hockey fan, you know exactly who Jason Robertson is. Goal-scoring dynamo for the Dallas Stars, who is a restricted free agent this offseason and is looking to get a massive deal. Has turned down $12 million per year, in an extension offer from the Stars, according to reports. Was given permission to talk to the Seattle Kraken last night, at least as people were, and turned down $15 million a year. For those unaware, the NHL salary cap is just skyrocketing this offseason. The NHL draft takes place tonight. We've seen a lot of sign-in trades or trades and then signings take place over the last few days. Gavin McKenna expected to go first overall to the Toronto Maple Leafs tonight in the draft, but I would also suspect we continue to get a flurry of activity. The Toronto Maple Leafs rumored to be shopping Morgan Riley all over the place. The Winnipeg Jets looking to find a landing spot for disgruntled goaltender Connor Hellebuck, who you may remember from his performance in the Olympics for Team USA. But the biggest name available out there is Jason Robertson. I have an indecent proposal. And call me a homer if you will. I'll finally wear that. I'll happily wear that. Why not the Pittsburgh Penguins? Why not? Another team with a massive amount of cap space, a team that has plenty of draft assets to trade to Dallas for Robertson's rights if they'd like, and a few young players, up-and-coming young players around. But why not Jason Robertson to be in the same lineup with Sidney Crosby as Crosby's career winds down over the next several years? Robertson comes in, becomes the face of the Penguins franchise, and gets to play with Sidney Crosby. Look, I don't think there's a kid who's grown up playing hockey in the last 20 years who didn't wonder what it would be like to play with Ovechkin or Crosby at some point. Here would be your opportunity. You know they've got the cap space. Penguins GM Kyle Dubas is doing everything he can to try and remake the Penguins into a contender while keeping the old core of Crosby, Evgeny Malkin, and Christopher Letang around. I think it's a win-win for everybody. Again, maybe I'm a homer, but that's my indecent proposal. Kyle Dubas on the horn to the Dallas Stars and Jason Robertson to get it done tonight during the first round of the NHL draft. I'm here for it. But as mentioned, somebody is continually thirsty online, or crazy online, or both. The Brandon Ayuk nonsense continues. This from his Instagram yesterday.
2: What's up, everybody? It's your boy, Binky. I'm back in action and back on tour this fall. Go to www.commanders.com, get your tickets, and watch us rock out.
1: What? No, you don't play for the Commanders. You can't just manifest this, Brandon Ayuk. That's not how this works. Look, John Lynch has not been the best general manager in football over the last several years. But I will say this. I will back John Lynch fully and unequivocally if he lets Brandon Ayuk just rot on the restricted list. This is ridiculous. You can't just go on social media every day and say that you're going to play for the Commanders when you're still technically under contract with the 49ers. You can't do that. That's not how it works. You don't get to just name what team you're playing for. You're not a free agent.

And it continues on a daily basis now. That's the thing. You can't just manifest your way to your best buddy's team. That's not how this works. 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This isn't LeBron and Dwayne Wade going for a ride on a banana boat and then deciding to play together in Miami. 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It dumbfounds me. In a world where perhaps we hyper-focus well-deserved

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10: 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Chris Mack in for Nick Costos today here on You Better You Bet. Coming up in the final hour of the show, 11 a.m. Eastern, 8 Pacific, we will talk World Cup with the great Tommy Smith, legendary soccer commentator, and also talk everything that's gone on this week. Trades, draft, pending free agency with Odyssey NBA insider Nick Friedel. It is a Friedel Friday. It's a football Friday, but football, but also football, because I just got done ranting and raving about Brandon Ayuk being a lunatic, probably sounding like a lunatic in my own regard. Nonetheless, wide receivers, the topic of the day. We talked tight ends yesterday. Coming up in 20 minutes, I will power rank my best wide receiver groups in the NFL right now. We had some contention yesterday about best tight end groups because I didn't include the Las Vegas Raiders and Brock Bowers and Michael Mayer in my top five. That I don't include in the top five for wide receiver groups today. There will be at least one. Oh, there will be at least one. Quick recap of the tight end rankings, by the way. You can find it on social media. Just follow You Better You Bet and Westwood One Sports. I had the Rams 1, the Bears 2, the Steelers 3, the Bills 4, the Chiefs 5. Everybody got mad at me for not including the Raiders. But we'll get back into football, not football, football, in a couple of minutes. What the hell do the Mets do now? Before I break down this proposal for Major League Baseball to the Players Association, that's the breaking news of the last 45 minutes or so. Mets have finally fired Carlos Mendoza. What do they do? How far down do they tear it, I guess, is the question. They dealt lefty David Peterson, was it the day before yesterday, to the Cubs. Okay, that's a pebble causing a tiny ripple in the pond compared to what we should get, the waves we should get from the Mets with the trade deadline just a little more than a month away. There should be plenty more. But where does it stop? Like, Freddy Peralta, okay, yeah. You've got some bullpen arms you could move. Brooks Raley, A.J. Minner. But how far do you go in tearing it down if you're the Mets? I think, look, this is where the possible change to a cap and floor system really does come into serious focus for all teams, but especially a team like the Mets. Because in a world without a cap, the Mets could conceivably tear it all down, maybe spend a year finding their footing again, and then dive right back into free agency. Or just dive straight into free agency this offseason, right? Like, what's stopping them? Keep spending. None of it matters because there's no cap and you can buy your way out of mistakes. But in a cap and floor system, you can't screw up and sign Bo Bichette. I know it's a shorter term deal, but like, you can't sign Bo Bichette and then get nothing out of him and decide after a year that you're going to move on, or half a year to move on. You can't give Juan Soto a massive contract, which Juan Soto deserves, as much money as can possibly be given to him, and then try to build a roster out around him without making some really smart personnel moves. The Mets haven't done any of this. They've completely fallen flat on their face, and if 2027 is the first year of a salary cap in Major League Baseball, they are going to be hard-pressed to figure out how they're going to turn around without just outspending everyone. And see, this is what I talk about when I say that the salary cap is important and it needs to be implemented. It's not because I don't want dudes to make money. Get paid. Get paid by all means. That's why I don't agree with the one part of the proposal yesterday that seemed wonky from the league. The hard cap on contract lengths and values. I don't like that. If a team wants to go out and blow up their cap by giving a dude 15 years and $50 million a year, by all means, let them go ahead and do it. They got to manage their own cap. You can't manage it on a player-by-player basis for them. So I don't agree with that part. But I do agree in philosophy with the idea of a salary cap in Major League Baseball. Because then a team like the Mets can't just buy their way out of all these mistakes. They can't. They're screwed for the foreseeable future now. Unless they make some really shrewd trades and are able to develop some young guys at cost-effective numbers to surround Soto with going forward. Because he's not going anywhere, I wouldn't think. And again, anything's possible, I guess. So that's your breaking baseball news this morning. Carlos Mendoza fired by the Mets. Just how much do they tear things apart there? But it does tie into this latest MLB proposal, which again falls under the umbrella of a cap and a floor in Major League Baseball, which I think 99% of fans want. I get it. You're a Dodgers fan. Maybe you're a Phils fan. Maybe you're a Mets fan. And you're like, well, if my team has the money, I'd like them to be able to spend the money. I don't care. It's not my money. I get that. But again, I don't want your team to be able to buy their way out of mistakes if my team isn't capable of buying their way out of mistakes to the same extent. And look, my team, the Pittsburgh Pirates. If you're an A's fan, if you're a Rays fan, if you're a Guardians fan, you get tired of hearing about how, okay, we're going to develop these young guys, and then they're going to go off somewhere else because we can't afford to keep them. BS. You can spend more money. That's why I like the floor part. And yesterday included, the proposal for Major League Baseball to the Players Association included some things that players should be happy about. An increase in minimum salaries. An elimination of qualifying offers in free agency. An earlier start to free agency. All of that stuff the players should accept. But because it's sitting there under the umbrella of a cap and floor system, they go, boy, this is garbage. No, it's not garbage. It's what's coming, whether you like it or not. As I said earlier, you can eat the vegetables sitting there on your plate, or you can sit there all night long until you clean the plate. And right in the middle of that plate is a cap and floor system. And by the way, I'm going to keep referring to it that way. A cap and floor system. It's not just the institution of the salary cap. And that's one of those little things. One of those little verbiage things that the players are going to continue to bring up over the next, 6 months or however long this plays out. They're going to keep mentioning the new salary cap system that Major League Baseball wants to employ. No. It's a cap and floor system. And yeah, it's based off of revenues. It's a 50-50 split between the players and the owners. Which means, by the way, you'd get to see some of the owners' books and just how much they're really bringing in. But it's what works in every other major professional North American league. And the players should be happy with the elimination of qualifying offers, free agency a year earlier, an increase in minimum salaries. Now, the one thing, another thing I do not agree with is the hard cap on contract lengths and values. Don't like that. But I tell you, more of these proposals than not fall in line with how the average everyday sports fan feels about baseball. Eliminate the salary deferrals. So you can't give a guy $500 million, but defer $400 million of it 2 decades out. No. That's called circumventing the cap. A variation of bird rights that they have in the NBA, where you're able to make a better offer to your own free agents than other teams can. Now, in the NBA, it's slightly different. You're able to literally circumvent the cap with bird rights, full bird rights, and do whatever it takes to keep your own players. Maybe that's the point it gets to in Major League Baseball. But the good faith effort is being made by the league to address things that fans want. And that's the other part of this, too, is the perspective we get from the players more often than not on this is, well, it's not what we want. Owners are trying to keep more money for themselves and give us less. Let me count on one hand the number of fans that care. Oh, wait, none. Fans have their own concerns about the game. And it's not how you divvy up the billions. Honestly, it isn't. We don't care if the players get 55% of the revenue or 50% of the revenue or somewhere in between. We don't. We just care that all teams have to be held to the same window of guidelines. So that the bottom 8 to 10 spend more and stop crying poor mouth, and that the top 6 to 8 are held to an upper limit so they can't buy their way out of mistakes. That's what fans care about. And so, once again, a good faith proposal, even if you don't like some of the points on that proposal, like the draft points that they brought up last week about limiting the draft to just college players and a separate international draft, and I didn't necessarily get on board with that. But at the very least, every week or two, Major League Baseball is coming back to the Players Association saying, hey, we're building the framework here. We're trying to work with you guys. Free agency can start earlier. We'll increase minimum salaries more than they've ever been increased before. We'll eliminate the qualifying offers. All these things that players should look at and say, oh, okay, good, I like that. And instead, because it's under the cap and floor system, the players and the Players Association dismiss it out of hand. The fans are going to end up siding with those people that are trying to get baseball on the field next spring. And so far, I've seen a lot more from the league side than I have from the Players Association side, that at the very least, build some points for negotiation, if not a complete and total framework. There are things that can be talked about within the league's proposals to the players. The players just stop and say, I see the word cap right there. No, don't want to talk about it. Hey, again, you're acting like a petulant toddler. The veggies are on the plate, Connor. You're going to have to eat them. Or else you'll sit there all night. One other interesting point to this, something the players have proposed, is banning prop bets. And a lot of that has to do with the harassment players face online from ridiculous people. And I hope you're not one of them. If you're within the sound of my voice and you're one of those people that goes on social media to DM a player after he only strikes out 4 instead of 6 and you miss the over on the 5.5K prop, like, you, Go outside. Find a hobby. Touch grass, as the kids say. But it's also because that is the easiest way for organized crime to get their hooks into players via the prop bets. I have no problem eliminating prop bets. Look, I like betting on sports. I do. You reduce the number of markets to available to bet on, I'd be disappointed. Like, am I going to bet Jacob Mizorowski's over strikeout prop tonight? Yes. Am I going to bet Jacob Mizorowski's over outs prop tonight? Yes. But if they weren't there, would I just find another way to bet on Jacob Mizorowski by betting on the Brewers? Yes. So I have no problem with that. The league is putting forth a good faith effort to try and hammer out the bullet points of a framework for an agreement under the cap and floor system. And the players just continue to sit there, put their fingers in their ears and go, la, la, la, la, la, cap and floor, I can't hear you. La, la, la, la, la, cap, can't hear you. No, that's, again, not how it works. This isn't preschool. You have to sit down and talk like an adult at some point. And one side has done that so far. The other side, just sitting there in their wet diaper crying. Coming up at the top of the hour, we'll get back into the World Cup with legendary soccer commentator Tommy Smith. I cannot wait to pick his brain about just how far he thinks the U.S. can go in this World Cup. Their round of 32 knockout match Wednesday afternoon in Santa Clara, California, against Bosnia and Herzegovina. Coming up in about 20 minutes or so, MLB at the halfway point. Who would be in the playoffs right now? Have you taken a gander at the standings lately? Who actually says take a gander? I don't know, but we'll do it. Next, though, power ranking the best wide receiver groups in the NFL. You're not going to like this whole list. There will be someone left off that you will hate. You will get mad at me. That's okay. That's why we do this. It's Westwood One Sports.
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4: Top of the hour, the legend Tommy Smith joins us. I can't wait to hear that Irish accent. We're going to talk World Cup with Tommy at the top of the hour. Coming up in just about exactly 1 hour from now, right around 11:20, 11:25 a.m. Eastern, same time, but with an 8 Pacific. Nick Friedell, Odyssey NBA insider, going to join us to talk about everything going on between the trades and the draft and impending free agency. And the recent report from Shams Charania that as of yesterday, the Los Angeles Lakers have not made an offer to LeBron James. Good. They shouldn't. Talk to Nick Friedell about all that exactly 1 hour from now. Coming up in 20 minutes, we are at the mathematical halfway point of the Major League Baseball season. I know some teams have only played like 78, 79 games. A couple have played as many as 82. But everybody's right around that 80 to 81 game sweet spot. So I want to take a look at the standings. Take a look at the matchups that we would have if the playoffs started today. And look for one team each in the AL and NL that we think could leap into the playoff bracket on either side. And a team we would then commensurately take out. That coming up in 20 minutes. By the way, the breaking MLB news this morning, the Mets finally put him out of his misery as they have made official the firing of Carlos Mendoza this morning. How much more will they tear things down? That's the question. Andy Green taking over, by the way, moving from the front office. He managed the Padres for 3.5 years or so, 2016 through 19, I believe. Andy Green moving down from a player development role to take over as interim manager. How many pieces get moved before the deadline? How much more do they maybe have to tear down in free agency? Depending on what free agency looks like, because that's a huge question mark too. It is a bad time to be a team who has overspent and still lost. Like, it is a terrible time to be that team. At least if the Dodgers, under a new cap and floor system, would have to restructure some things to get under the cap, they're still the Dodgers, and they have a great scouting and development staff, and they'd figure out a way to make it work and probably still win. The Mets, on the other hand, there's no getting around it. They're screwed. MLB at the halfway point, coming up, like I said, about 15, 20 minutes from now here on Westwood One Sports. Chris Mack in for Nick Costos today here on You Better You Bet. You can always get us inside your Westwood One Sports app, also inside the Odyssey app, A-U-D-A-C-Y, and we are live across North America on Sirius XM channel 375. I played the Instagram post from Brandon Ayuk earlier. It's just him prattling on again about playing for the Washington Commanders, which I don't think he understands. He can't just manifest and make happen. The Niners have to move on from him officially. And if I were John Lynch, I would let him rot on the restricted list as long as he's doing stupid stuff like dancing around making TikToks in a Commanders hat. But that's just me. But it did get me to thinking about wide receiver groups across the NFL. You know, in light of the Brenton Strange and Kyle Pitts contracts earlier this week, we spent yesterday, at least a couple of minutes, I did power ranking the best tight end groups. We had a big disagreement about why I didn't have the Raiders in the top five. Fair. That's what power rankings are for. perhaps we will disagree about these power rankings as well. So, with no further ado, let me give you the one, the only, definitive, only right power rankings for the best wide receiver groups in the NFL. Are you ready? Number five, the Seattle Seahawks. Oh, yeah, baby. Yeah. Seattle at number five. Why? Jaxon Smith-Njigba. Hello? I don't know how much effectiveness Cooper Kupp has left. I think he's probably still got a year or two left in the tank. But have we seen what Rashid Shaheed is capable of? And you may say, Chris, yeah, in the return game, that's great. Rashid Shaheed is a legitimate weapon through the air as well. I love the way they've built out that receiving core. So as far as a group of three, is there a better group of three in the NFL right now? Maybe one other one. But best wide receiver, yeah. Yeah, one of the best groups of three. Seattle's number five. Number four, it's not a group of three, it's a pair. And it's the best 1-2 receiving combo in the NFL. It's George Pickens and CeeDee Lamb at number four with the Dallas Cowboys. Now, when I first rolled through this in my head last night, obviously Pickens and Lamb are the first pair that come to mind, probably, outside of maybe another pair that we'll get to in a minute. And I don't think, as a pair, I don't think you can beat them. But this is a ranking of the entire receiving core for a team. And once you get beyond, what are we working with in Dallas? Honestly, if one of these guys were to go down, yes, the other one is capable.

0: is, where are we going to put him? He's capable of top five, if not better. Could he be the best wide receiver three in the league? That might be pushing it. But I really like what they did in getting Jennings on a great bargain basement deal, too. So Vikings number three for me. Seahawks five, Cowboys four, Vikings three as I power rank the best wide receiver groups in the NFL. Number two, I just mentioned him a moment ago. It's the Cincinnati Bengals. It's Chase. It's Higgins. And let's not ignore the fact that Andre Yosivash has come around to be a very strong wide receiver three. But group as a whole, as a pair, Chase and Higgins right there with Pickens and Lamb in Dallas. And one other group that I'm going to get to in a second. But as a group of three, still very, very strong. So, plus you got Joey Burr getting you the football. So, I have the Bengals wide receiver group number two. Seahawks five, Dallas four, Minnesota three, Cincy two. Ooh, who's he going to have number one? There's a couple of options here. He's going to leave somebody off the list? Yeah, I'm going to leave somebody off the list. Number one, the Detroit Lions. Absolutely. Amon-Ra, Jameson Williams. I would put those two right there, just a hair behind Chase and Higgins. Maybe right there with Chase and Higgins as the best duo behind Lamb and Pickens. If we were just doing duos, it would be Lamb, Pickens, and then it would be probably a tie at number two between Chase Higgins and St. Brown and Williams. But again, I'm not ranking duos. I'm ranking wide receiver groups. And you got to add in Isaac Tesla, who was a red zone machine for the Lions last year. So that is the only definitive power ranking, at least in my mind, of the best wide receiver. Number five, Cowboys four, Vikings three, Bengals two, Lions one, executive producer Bill Zimmerman sitting there waiting to critique my list and tell me who I missed and how I got this wrong. Right, Bill?
1: I wish I was, Chris, but I think you got the right five. I mean,
0: really?
1: I really do. Like, you could sit there with the Rams. I think that's probably the sixth team if you want to put the Rams in the mix. Now, I don't think I necessarily agree with the order. I think the Minnesota Vikings have to be the first team. I think they have to be the top team. Once they brought in Juwan Jennings, that trio is the best trio in the NFL. And I don't think it's personally even that close. But I do think the five is the right five to have.
0: Yeah, I thought about that because, again, like I said a couple times here, it's a ranking of a wide receiver room. And so extra weight should be given to the full group. But I really like what Tesla did with the Lions last year. I think he's going to continue to develop. I think well-rounded one through three and maybe beyond. Who'd they draft this year? Maybe like Greg Dortch, I think they took. Not going to maybe be an immediate impact all the time, but the Lions wide receiving group is the best for my money. The Bengals, because I really like Yosivas as well at two. So I want to see Jordan Addison stay on before I'm willing to elevate them up to the top of the list. It's not usually injury. It's just usually stupid decisions with Addison that keep him off the field. But if he stays on the field for all 17 games, if all three of those guys are healthy for all 17, then yeah, I'll grant you the Vikings could vault up to number one on that list. The Rams, you're right, are going to be, if anybody's sitting down and power ranking their top five wide receiver groups, they're going to look at the Rams and go, excuse me, dummy, Puka and Adams, what are you thinking? And I would say that's great. How old is Devontae Adams now, and what is Puka going to look like this year? Maybe I'm making too much out of the off-field issues this offseason. Maybe Puka will go back out there and look just like himself, no problem. Maybe age

0: marvelous wonder Devontae Adams does not, in fact, age, and they're worth a ranking somewhere in the top five, maybe better than their division rival Seahawks. But again, that's a duo and not necessarily the whole room. You get beyond the first two in L.A., and I think there are question marks, not just counting the question marks with their top two. So we agree on the five. This is landmark. I didn't leave anybody off the list. I don't know
1: obviously,
0: if Tyler...
1: Except for Luther Burden and Roma Dunze and John A. Walker and Khalif Raymond.
0: This is why I'm really glad we did this on a day when Kenny is off, because he would be lighting up the chat right now and literally jumping into things, and I'm sure Grant would do the same. The fact that Tyler hasn't thrown up any objections, I feel good about this list overall. Lions 1, Bengals 2, Vikings 3, Cowboys 4, Seahawks 4. The definitive power ranking of the best wide receiver groups in the NFL. Tyler just jumped into the chat, said, unfortunately, I can't argue.
1: Look what you've done, Chris. You ruined the segment with such a good list.
0: I really have. I should have mixed it up a little bit more. I should have included, like, the Cardinals at number 4 just to piss someone off.
1: Marvin Harrison out breakout season incoming.
0: Yeah, exactly. So I think what we do is, since I am filling in for Nick a good bit over the next couple of weeks, we might just have to pick a position group every day to power rank, and I will do a better job going forward, Bill. I promise. Boy Scouts honor. What's the boys? Is it two fingers or is it three fingers? I don't even know. I wasn't actually in Boy Scouts.
1: I raised myself.
0: I was a feral child. I grew up in the 80s and 90s. Thank you. Mike Brown just showed me. It's the two fingers. Is it the Vulcan thing? No. Scouts honor, I will do a better job of being more divisive in my position group rankings. Position group over the next couple of weeks while I'm filling in intermittently for Nick. Here on You Better You Bet, it is Chris Mack in for Nick Kostos today here on Westwood One Sports. If you're unable to pick up the phone at 310-840-4910, you can always throw feedback into the chat on YouTube, youtube.com/@TheKostos, TheKostos. Grant throwing out there as well the idea of the Jags being in the list just to ruffle some feathers. Come close. Long snapper rankings we may have to skip over. I don't know if we'll have enough time to get to those at some point in the next couple of weeks. Tommy Smith, legendary soccer commentator, going to join me at the top of the hour to talk about the World Cup, the U.S. losing to Turkey last night. But we already knew they were moving on, and we knew before the match even kicked off who they were going to face. It was going to be Bosnia. It will be Wednesday afternoon in the Bay Area, Santa Clara. What does Tommy expect from that match, and just how deep in the World Cup? The top of the hour at 11 Eastern, 8 Pacific. But coming up next, we're basically mathematically at the halfway point of the Major League Baseball season. Yes, it took the Mets half a season to fire Carlos Mendoza. Oh, man, I thought that was going to happen like the second week of the season. But for the teams that are in it, what would the playoff matchups look like today? Which teams do we see maybe jumping in to those playoff matchups, and teams that we would pull out right now at the halfway point of the Major League season? That's next. Plus some more breaking news. This in relation to someone we talked about earlier, maybe not getting the just due respect they deserve. All on the way here on Westwood One Sports.
2: A shocking NBA trade sends LaMelo Ball to the Timberwolves for Naz Reid and a heap of draft picks.
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2: 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Will it be enough to get past the Spurs and Thunder? 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
6: Forget just disrespecting the cash cow. How about just totally out and out pushing her out of the game? 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Chris Mack in for Nick Costos today here on You Better You Bet. Top of the hour, Tommy Smith joins us to talk World Cup. Nick Friedell coming up in about 35 minutes, our Odyssey NBA insider on a Friedell Friday. We'll talk to him about the draft. Obviously, the LaMelo Ball deal to Minnesota and everything else going on as free agency looms on the very near horizon for the NBA. Speaking, though, of the footy, it's time for the world's top stars to go head-to-head on the pitch. You can grab today's Odds Boost token, join the excitement, and make your world's game moment. 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So Caitlin Clark out for the Indiana Fever. That was announced this morning. She'll miss Saturday's game, and there is no indication right now as to how long she will be out. We mentioned this in the high five right off the top of the show, the five biggest stories of the day right off the top. The one-game suspension for Alyssa Thomas wouldn't be as egregious if it weren't for the fact that it seems to rest on just a throne of contempt for Caitlin Clark within the WNBA. And the WNBA is where it is financially right now because of Caitlin Clark joining the league. And it's not a disrespect to all the other players in the WNBA. It's not. It's just an acknowledgement that when Caitlin Clark came to the WNBA, she brought eyeballs, and with eyeballs come money and a new CBA and better salaries and better working conditions, better travel conditions. And yet players around the WNBA continue to treat Caitlin Clark like she's the bad guy. It doesn't compute for me. It just doesn't. But if you were hoping to catch a little hoops this weekend, WNBA style, know that Caitlin Clark won't be available to the Indiana Fever. MLB halfway point. We are there. Most teams sitting right around the 80 to 82 game mark. And as the standings sit right now, no, the Mets are not in it. They fired Carlos Mendoza this morning. And I imagine we'll start to really tear things down in earnest over the next month with the trade deadline approaching. What's that look like? What can they get for some players? I don't know. But it's not... I think it's important to note that if the impending structure of the CBA really does impose a cap, and not just the cap and floor that I've made it a point to talk about, but it imposes a hard cap, it's going to be really difficult for the Mets to dig themselves out of this right away, which is the whole point of the cap. You can't make a bunch of expensive mistakes and then just buy your way out of it. So the Mets are not in it. We know that, right? As the standings sit right now, this is what your playoff matchups would be in Major League Baseball. You ready? In the American League, your top three division winners would be the Yankees, the White Sox. See, this is when I would appreciate Kenny, our board op, being here. He's off today. And the third division winner who would have to play in the wild card round would be the Mariners. Your wild cards would be Tampa, Cleveland, and right now, by a percentage point, it would be the Houston Astros. Although, like I said, it's just a percentage point that they lead Texas and the A's and the J's by. Yeah, it's tight and messy in that American League wild card picture. Right now, you have six teams within a game and a half of each other for the final wild card spot in the American League, and they're all under 500. But again, the current picture would be wild card series between the Stros and the M's out west. The winner would play the White Sox, and the Guardians and the Rays. The winner would face the Yankees. In the National League, picture would look like this. Dodgers would be your one seed. Brewers would be your two seed. Braves would be the third division winner and have to play in the wild card. Phillies, Cubs, Cards would be the three wild cards. And just behind them, chasing them down, the Padres are a half game out. Marlins a game and a half. You get back to the half, and even the Nats, who are 500, three games back of the final wild card. The matchups would be the Cardinals and Braves, winner to go on to face Milwaukee, and the Cubs and the Phils, winner to go on to face the Dodgers. All of that being said, I don't think this is how it'll set up when we get to the end of September. I don't see the Astros holding on to that final wild card spot. I don't. I do see a team like the Rangers scratching and fighting and clawing their way up into the final wild card spot. Either way, I don't think whoever it would be would get past the divisional round. I think it really feels, in my opinion anyway, like we're ticketed for a Mariners-Yankees ALCS. Feels like the Mariners starting pitching is starting to finally find some of that consistency, although they lost it at times. But Bryce Miller had 11 strikeouts, though, didn't he, yesterday in a loss to the Pirates? But I still feel like Seattle Yankees in the AL is what we're ticketed for. I can see the Rangers jumping into the wild card picture, but not getting far. National League side, I know I just mentioned that there's multiple teams between them and the final wild card spot that currently belongs to the Cardinals. I'm not being a homer by saying this, I promise. In fact, I've pushed back against this most of the first half of the season. If the Pirates get some bullpen help, if they go out and make a deal for former Bucco Aroldis Chapman, and shore up the back end of their bullpen, that's a team that could scratch and fight and claw their way into one of those final wild card spots, maybe pushing the Cardinals or the Cubs out of the way to get there. Now, I don't see the Pirates, the Cubs, the Cards, the D-backs, the Marlins, any of them, the Padres for that matter, getting past Atlanta or Philly. And I do think we're once again ticketed for a Brewers-Dodgers NLCS, just given the way they've played for, what, the last 2 months now, month and a half, 2 months, I don't think it's crazy to look at the Brewers and see them out of the National League side. I don't know if Rob Manfred would be signing up for Brewers-Mariners in the World Series instead of Yankees-Dodgers, but I wouldn't mind it. World Cup continued last night. U.S. lost, but Christian Pulisic looked good back on the pitch. We'll talk to legendary soccer commentator Tommy Smith about how far the Americans can go in this World Cup. That's next here on Westwood One Sports.
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0: the play-in game against Miami. And they were comfortable with him being the guy in those moments. But I'll be honest, if I'm a Hornets fan, I'm probably develops between Coby White, Con Knipple, Brandon Miller, and just having multiple options now. You know, we get into a we got any one of those three, I would think you trust to take the final shot.
1: I think that's exactly what they're going for, too. They knew they had a bunch of young, talented pieces. And I think by making this move, you give those guys that you just named, Chris, a whole bunch of confidence. Because you say, hey, go do it. You know, we're going to find a way to make it happen night after night. And I think what Charlotte has built and the pieces they already have in place, they keep getting better. I mean, how many times, Chris, through the years were you like, the hell is Charlotte doing? And now it's like, oh, I understand. Like, it makes sense. They're making smart decisions. They've got a good coaching staff in place. It's amazing what happens when you have some kind of certainty in those two factors with a team. So I think it's going to be a very good move long-term for Charlotte. And this is the first time I can remember in years and years that on a national basis, anybody was talking about Charlotte to begin with.
0: Nick Friedell, Odyssey NBA insider with us here on Westwood One Sports Insider Calls, brought to you by Hyundai and the all-new Hyundai Palisade Hybrid. Learn how it makes every day epic at HyundaiUSA.com. I know it just happened a couple minutes ago, but there have been a lot of these deals, whether it was like Isaiah Stewart to Memphis about 36 hours ago, or Isaiah Joe to Detroit just about a half hour ago, a little less than that. A lot of these secondary pieces getting moved around. In particular, Isaiah Joe to Detroit. I'm curious what your initial reaction is to that, both from the Pistons' perspective. I don't know if you heard me right before you jumped on, but the Pistons aren't going to sit around and wait for this offseason to come to them. But then also from the OKC perspective, which is, hey, we understand we've got to make some moves to stay under the second apron and keep ourselves flexible going forward.
1: Chris, as far as the Thunder go, that was my first thought because I went, okay, well, they want no part of the second apron that the rest of the league is sitting there going, no. I mean, Jim Dolan, mm-hmm. the Knicks owner, had his comments. It is like universally around the league, there are no people that have the real money that are running these teams that want to get anywhere near that thing. So as far as the Thunder go, in my mind, that's all this was because obviously they liked him and they just don't want to touch that second apron. Going back to where the Pistons are at, I think that he can help, and I think these smaller moves and Beef Stew, he's going out. I think the Pistons' world kind of got rocked a little bit in how the season ended because by rights, and you and I talked about it in the moment, I mean, the Magic should have rolled by them at the end of that game six. They shouldn't even gotten the Pistons, gotten out of the first round. So I think they're looking at internally, where can we make some adjustments and what do we need to put more talent around Cade? Okay, but I'm not looking at Isaiah Joe going, all right, this is going to be a very big difference maker. What I would tell you on a broader note to what we're talking about how these moves have started to pop up in the last couple of days or so, free agency, the way you and I knew it and all the people that are listening and watching us right now, it's gone. It used to be, oh, my gosh, let's see what happens here. July 1st, anything feels possible. And now you're seeing all these teams that are making there are some major moves, certainly, like we talked about with LaMelo, we saw with the Giannis deal. But that's happening now before free agency even gets rolling. And that is the shift. That's the new salary cap. That's these teams not wanting to touch the second apron. That is the change. Because for so long, it felt like when the summer rolled around, especially if your team had some money under the cap, you could make some adjustments and things could look different. Now, things are looking different, but more often than not, it's coming from trades. It's not coming from straight free agent signings the way we've seen for years and years.
0: All right, you mentioned them. You brought them up. 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

0: joins Anthony Edwards in Minnesota to form one of the most exciting 1-2 punches in the league. Will it be enough to get past the Spurs and Thunder? 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
0: This is Black and Abdallah on Westwood One Sports. Here's Chris Black and Adam Abdallah.
1: Black and Abdallah hanging out with you until 3 Eastern right here on Westwood One Sports and the Westwood One Sports app. We are counting down the days until the start of NFL training camps around the NFL. July 22nd is when the first two teams in the NFL report to camp, the Cardinals and the Panthers. Patriots and Seahawks on the 24th of July. The 28th, essentially the entire league will be at camp by July 28th, including the New York Football Giants, and that's where we get our 32 questions in 32 days.
0: 32 questions in 32 days. Black and Abdallah discuss every NFL team's biggest question heading into training camp. Today's team, the New York Giants.
25: Start off to the running back, Scadaboo. There was a block inside. He's going to stiff arm his way in. Touchdown, Giants, Scadaboo.
0: Today's question. Can John Harbaugh and Matt Nagy coach Jackson Dart to avoid hits?
1: 32 questions in 32 days. The New York Giants. The question today, can Nagy and Harbaugh coach Jackson Dart to stay upright, as a major issue with Jackson Dart in the last season was getting hit, heading to the blue tent. No one spends more time in the blue tent in an NFL game and our guy, Jackson Dart.
26: What's up?
1: Yes, Jackson Dart. Can the Giants coach him to be smarter on the football field?
27: I think he was in protocol 5 times, I believe. Last season he threw for, he started 12 games. He threw for 15 touchdowns. He ran for 9 touchdowns. He threw for, 2,200 yards. He had 5 interceptions. He took 35 sacks.
1: Yeah.
27: Now, they also just drafted Francis Mauinoa, who is one of the largest humans I've ever been around when we were at the draft in Pittsburgh.
1: He's a big dude.
27: About 2 months ago.
1: Big dude.
27: Yeah.
1: Yeah.
27: He's one of the largest people I've ever seen in person. And listen, Malik Nabers is also coming off of an ACL and just had a cleanup and don't know. They don't know if he's going to be ready for week one. So there's a lot of things going on. And I think that it is imperative that you keep

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11: 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Thank you to Raj and Roy for producing today's show, Black and Abdallah. Jim Rome is coming up in 8 minutes right here on Westwood One Sports. Abdallah, not everyone is happy with fans coming to the United States for the World Cup. Restaurants are upset because some fans from other places in the world who have been eating and dining at restaurants, they were not leaving tips.
12: Yeah.
11: And so restaurants are now fighting back by adding automatically 20% to the bill and then giving it to the visitors as an added fee because people from around the world weren't tipping here in the States.
12: Yeah, I mean, look, everywhere else, they don't tip. They don't tip in Europe. They don't tip in a lot of parts in Asia. So when people from overseas, and it's when you go over there, it's weird to have Americans leave a tip.
11: Yeah, I mean, you can see it sometimes. Like, people are gracious sometimes and very thrilled and surprised if you leave it. Like, you know, if we're American, you travel around the world, I treat it as if we're here, right? Like, I'm just used to tipping. But it probably says more about us than them, that they're not expected to tip.
12: Yep.
11: Should probably be paying the people working in the restaurants and the bars a little bit more so then we don't have to tip. I think that's the idea, right?
12: Yep, that would be the idea.
11: Right? So not everyone is thrilled as restaurants are adding and applying a 20% tip to all bills in those locations where there's a lot of soccer fans from around the world congregating.
12: Interesting.
11: It is interesting. So there you go. Not everyone is excited for the World Cup, but we are. And hopefully the U.S. Can advance. It's Black and Abdallah here on Westwood One Sports and the Westwood One Sports app. Jim Rome is coming up next right here on Westwood One.
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0: top of this column is just insane. Insane. I'm talking about the piece that Alan Shipnook dropped. All right, stay tuned. Top of the hour, Justin Gaethje. Coming right back.
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2: Ball joins Anthony Edwards in Minnesota to form one of the most exciting 1-2 punches in the league. Will it be enough to get past the Spurs and Thunder? 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

0: Last One on Sports. I'm Pat Boyle. Brad Evans is on vacay for the next week plus. And so filling in tonight, we got the Glass Man, PJ Glasser, will be with me for all 5 hours tonight. 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Our talking text line to join the show is 310-840-4910. You can call, you could text, 310-840-4910. Well, PJ, it feels like it was about, I don't know, 2 months too late. I mean, at the most, or at being most gracious, about a month too late, but the Mets finally did it. I think they relieved Carlos Mendoza of his suffering. I mean, like, they did him a job. They did him a favor. The Mets finally fire Carlos Mendoza. They're 34 and 47. They're currently on a 6-game losing streak. They're only 2 games ahead of the Rockies for the worst record in the National League. And the Mets are just, they're just flat out a laughingstock. When you consider the record-setting $320-plus million payroll for this team to be this bad, 26th in batting average, nearly dead last in OPS, 24th in runs, bottom half in pitching, one of the worst defenses in baseball. They just had a 6-hour game in the doubleheader on Wednesday night against the Cubs. This has been one of the biggest disgraces in baseball this century for how much money has been poured into this team, for how much talent is on this team. On paper, they are a joke. And PJ, I don't know how much Carlos Mendoza is to blame. As the manager, he's 70 and 92 over his last 162 games. I think the finger should be pointed squarely at the president, David Stearns. I don't know how much longer he's going to be able to keep his job, but Carlos Mendoza, there's a lot of people, oh, it's not his fault, like, he didn't do anything wrong. Like, let's relax. I'm sure Carlos Mendoza's a nice guy, but they're a dog crap team, to be very nice here on the radio. They are a dog crap team. They have no fundamentals. Their pitching is terrible. Their hitting is terrible. Like, yes, he is to blame. He is to blame, and after a certain point, you've got to make a move. You've got to do something. But there are bigger problems than Carlos Mendoza for this Mets team. But, PJ, your overall thoughts to the news today that I feel like we've been waiting for a long time.
1: Yeah, Pat, I'm with you, man. It definitely feels like this news has been a long time coming. It is interesting, the timing of it all at the end of June. This is when they decide to make the move. I agree with you, though. I think Stearns is the one who's most to blame. I think Mendoza's a pretty good manager. I wouldn't be shocked if he gets another job when the cycle rolls around in the offseason and in the winter meetings. But for his 3 years that he was in Queens, this Mets team, Pat, quite frankly, has not been very good. If it wasn't for that stretch where they got hot after they started, whatever it was, 19 and 34, and then got on a roll, went to the playoffs, had that great win in the wild card series against the Brewers, beat the Phillies before losing to the Dodgers. Then they got off to a good start last year before they just had an absolutely brutal collapse, and that's kind of carried into this season. For a majority of Mendoza's tenure, the Mets have not been a very good team, and I think the reason for that is the roster that has been constructed. It feels like for most of the guys on their payroll, Pat, even though that they're talented, even though that they've acquired future Hall of Famers and all-star caliber players, they're overpaying a bunch of these guys, and they're just getting stars just to get stars. You know, there's a reason why the Dodgers are successful, and it's not that they spend money, but they also develop. They also bring up guys in their system, and they're smart about how they use their money. They don't spend just to spend, it feels like the Mets do. And it's definitely backfired on in the last 3 years. They had an interesting offseason, as we all know. They decided to move on from Pete Alonso, who was a fan favorite. They decided to move on from other position players, from pitchers. They brought in some other guys. It just hasn't worked out for them. So, Pat, to me, The Mets are in a very similar situation that the Red Sox were in, where I know Red Sox fans very much feel like the front office and ownership is the big issue. But Cora and the guys on that staff are at the front line. They took the blame, and they're the guys that get fired. If it continues, then you'll start to see changes made in the front office. So Mendoza's gone for now. We kind of all expected this with the way the Mets season has been going. Stearns is definitely next, and I think it's only a matter of when and not if. Because this Mets team, just they don't have any hope. They're not fun to watch. They're not likable. The fans aren't behind this team. And the money that they are spending, clearly whatever their plan is, just is not working at all for the Mets right now. And it's a shame, because I do think Mendoza is a good manager. He just was not given the benefit of the doubt, obviously, with the Mets.
0: 310-840-4910 is the phone number to join the show. Who do you blame for the Mets' failures? Do you think that Carlos Mendoza should have been fired? Or do you think, like me and PJ, that this is all on President David Stearns? He's the one that built this train wreck. And then also, is this the biggest disgrace in baseball this century? Think about it. And think about the last year and a half here. Not even the last year and a half. The last 12 months. PJ mentioned it. You know, the Mets, they were bottoming it out in 2024, and then they had the miracle with Grimace and OMG with the song that Jose Iglesias, who was on the team, and he wrote it, and it was they brought out a cast of characters, like it was a Disney cartoon book. Hawk to a Girl made an appearance, and they just rode the magic carpet ride all the way to the NLCS. They were two wins away against the Dodgers from getting to the World Series. They bring that momentum into last year. They had the best record in baseball going into Father's Day weekend. And then they collapsed. You needed 84 wins to get into the playoffs last year. They couldn't beat out the Cincinnati Reds. They were terrible. And that has now continued into this year, PJ. Like you mentioned, 13 games under 500 with a record-setting payroll. And were the richest owner in baseball, richest single owner in baseball, and Steve Cohen, because the Dodgers conglomerate, they got like 10 billionaires chipping in together now every single year. But Steve Cohen, on his own, the richest owner in baseball, and several all-star caliber players, guys that have been all-stars on that roster, and they are a disgrace. So, again, I think that the last year, the Mets collapsing last year and what they've done this year, and even just this season, I think this might be the biggest disgrace in baseball that we've seen in the last 20 years, the biggest underachieving. The payroll, the talent, the expectations, they have failed miserably. And I don't know if they have any shot of turning this thing around. But, you know, just to kind of explain, for those of you that aren't diehard baseball fans, and I know that most people, you follow your own team and that's it. Let me just give you a snapshot of some of the failures of David Stearns here in just the last couple of years. This past offseason was the starkest. Like, every move he has made, it's failed miserably. They decided not to re-sign Pete Alonso and didn't even offer him a contract. The guy that was the face of the franchise, that was the record setter for the home runs in franchise history and was on his way to hit 500 home runs. Pete Alonso, no matter what you want to say about his defense, and PJ, you've had the pleasure of watching Pete Alonso up close and personal this year. Yes, at times, he's not a good defensive first baseman. Yes, he strikes out a ton. Pete Alonso will give you basically 40 home runs and 100 RBIs every single season without fail. And this year he's hitting .253 with an OPS of .815, which is the highest that he's had in the last 3 years. And he's got 18 home runs and 55 RBIs. And we're halfway through the season. So he's on pace for 36 and 110. Just playing to the back of his baseball card every year. The Mets said, we're not even going to waste an offer on Pete Alonso. They let him walk. The Orioles have him now. In return, they replaced him with Mark Vientos. They said, this is Mark Vientos' time to shine. He's been terrible. He has been terrible. They moved on. They traded Brandon Nimmo, who is a very solid center fielder that, yes, is inconsistent, but is a very good bat at times. They traded him for Marcus Semien. He's been terrible, and he's hurt. They traded away Jeff McNeil to the A's. And instead, again, Marcus Semien to play second base, and to replace Brandon Nimmo was actually Luis Robert, and he has been hurt. Shocker, guy that's always hurt, gets hurt again. And the Mets gave him nearly $20 million. And then they lose Edwin Diaz to the Dodgers, which I don't know how much you can blame David Stearns for doing that. Well, I remember back in December when Edwin Diaz went to the Dodgers, he basically didn't give the Mets a chance to counter. At least that's how it was reported. Well, they then try to sign Devin Williams from the Yankees, who had not been what he was in Milwaukee. And shocker, he has been buns, Devin Williams, again this year. So all four of those main replacements have all been terrible or have gotten hurt. Then on top of that, they basically, David Stearns, he's tried to say, well, we're not going to spend a ton of money on pitching. We're going to try to go bargain bin hunting. We're going to bring back Sean Manaea. We're going to bring back David Peterson. Those guys have been terrible. Kodai Senga hasn't been able to stay healthy in over a year. Hurt once again. The two big acquisitions that they made, PJ, that, like, again, in the offseason, you're like, you can't blame this. They're spending money. They're short-term contracts. Great moves on paper. Freddie Peralta and Bo Bichette. And those guys have been terrible. So it's everything that David Stearns has touched where you could say, all right, this move is a gamble. Or on paper, you're like, this move makes a ton of sense. Ones that would, like, you couldn't predict the season that Freddie Peralta's having. Everything he has touched has turned to crap. So that is why David Stearns really should be fired. And PJ, he should be fired before the trade deadline. If I'm the Mets, if I'm Steve Cohen, if I'm the owner, I don't want him trading off assets and trying to restock this farm system, which is supposed to be the saving grace. David Stearns building such a great farm system. Most of the young players that have been called up, they haven't done anything. I'm sick of hearing about it. He should not be allowed to fulfill his duties for another day longer. You had to go. He's not been a good manager, but the guy that built this train wreck is David Stearns, and I can't believe that he's going to be able to keep his job, what, to the end of the season and even longer? No way.
1: Pat, I mean, you made a great case, man, and I agree with everything that you said and why just about all the blame should be on Stearns. I don't know what you expect from Mendoza. If the players that they're acquiring aren't hitting, if they're not pitching, there's not much that the guy can do. And when you're in a place like New York and when you have expectations like the Mets have had the last couple of years and your win total's in the 90s and you're not even coming close to these things, you're missing the playoffs, you're 10 games below 500, all those kinds of things build and the season just unravels on you. But yeah, look, if you're David Stearns and you have an owner like Steve Cohen and he has all this money, like this is the main part of your job, Pat, is you got to identify the guys to pay and the guys not to pay, because you know that you have a bankroll to go out and spend guys, but you better make sure that you're right about the guys that you're giving money to and the guys that you're getting, that you're letting walk. And to your point, it's almost impressive how bad he's been, how much he's missed on the guys he let go and the guys he brought in to replace the former Mets. So, you know, they got to move on. And I think the fact that they didn't fire Stearns along with Mendoza tells me that they're going to keep him through the season, at least through the trade deadline. And you're right, man. I mean, if you're a Mets fan, how can you trust this guy to put you in a position where you're better off next season? Because certainly the Mets are going to be sellers. They're going to try and get rid of some of these players. Has Stearns given you any confidence that he can get good returns for any of these guys, that he's going to get prospects that are going to help you in the future? They're in a really tough spot. They need a complete teardown. They need a complete rebuild. And while it's great to have a super rich owner that can go out and get anybody, the Mets need to understand that you still need to execute the fundamentals of the front office of baseball in terms of scouting and, you know, building a roster through your farm system and those kinds of things, because they've tried it all different kinds of ways, Pat. I mean, they've gone after Scherzer and Verlander. They've tried to go after the future Hall of Fame pitchers that are in their 40s to get those guys at one more good year. That hasn't worked. Then they've tried to go after some of these veteran bats like Bichette and Luis Robert. That hasn't worked. Like, nothing they're doing is working when they're spending all this money. So they need to completely tear it down. They need to bring in a new GM. They need to bring in a new manager. And look, you're not going to tell Steve Cohen to stop spending money. It's good that he's willing to spend and willing to bring in great players, but you just need a GM that is able to identify players that are going to help you. And I think we've just seen more than enough to know that David Stearns is not that guy.
0: Like, sooner or later, accountability's got to be the word. And accountability has been the word for the manager, for Carlos Mendoza. accountability's got to be the reasoning that Steve Cohen fires David Stearns. I don't want to hear about his track record in Milwaukee. And I know that some of the players that he developed are now shining for the Milwaukee Brewers again. I'm sorry, you don't for 5-6 years worth of screw ups. I know it hasn't been that long, but like, how much longer are we? Like, how much longer of a leash is he gonna get? You don't just continue to get to screw up on all your big moves and just keep your job. There's got to be accountability, man. And that's like, that's why I can't fathom how he's going to continue to keep his job through the rest of this season and maybe through the offseason. Milwaukee, because the moves he made in year one, which are few and far, but you know, those were few of those, the moves that he made turning that team around in 2024. I'm sorry. And he said it. Look, I give David Stearns credit in this. He took responsibility today. You know, he said, we don't think we have a managerial problem. You know, the moves we've made this offseason, they just haven't worked. But he said, quote, in these roles, you're a partner with the manager. Carlos and I spoke almost every day for the last 2.5 years. So these are very difficult decisions. I have a ton of respect for him. And then somebody in the media asked him, quote, so if you're the partner with the manager, do you think you should step down? End quote. And it, like, I thought that, bang, like, mic drop. That's it right there. You even said it yourself. We don't have a managerial problem. He basically said, this is all my fault. So I don't understand what Steve Cohen's doing. You have all the money in the world, dude. This has been a failure. Like, he's, and it's a guy that was the famous billionaire investor. He's watching his stock basically plummet, even though I'm sure they'll still make a decent amount of money this year. They might not have any fans at the ballpark in August. And yeah, that'll hurt a bit. That'll hurt probably a decent amount. But Steve Cohen's watching his stock plummeting right now, and he's like the dog in the house that's on fire. Yeah, this is fine. Everything's fine. I've just got, hey, if nothing else, I've got a lot of blind faith that David Stearns is gonna turn this around. And it's like, nope, here's the stock, red. He's just gonna ride this thing to the bottom? Like, you're gonna keep buying the dip here, Steve? Like, sooner or later, brother, you gotta count your losses and just get out. And so, yeah, PJ, at this point, if he didn't go with Mendoza, I don't see how David Stearns gets fired before the end of the season, but I wouldn't let him handle this trade deadline where you need to sell off Freddy Peralta, you need to sell off other pieces that are on expiring contracts, and you need to try to rebuild. Like, the Mets need a full rebuild, man. I don't care that Juan Soto's on this team and you're paying him gobs of money. I don't care what you think. They don't even think that highly of Francisco Lindor, and that's part of the problem, too. All right, PJ, we go back to the beginning of the year. They were going to basically say Francisco Lindor is the captain of the Mets, and then all of a sudden it was like, oh, no. Like, there's a lot of leaders in this locker room. I think that was to appease Juan Soto, and that just goes to prove to you and to all my Mets fans that when the Mets stole Juan Soto away from the Yankees, that buying one of the richest and best players in baseball, it don't guarantee you rings. And Mets fans have had to eat a lot of you-know-what here over the last 12 months with or without Juan Soto, because he really hasn't been that much of a difference maker for them.
1: You know, and $725 million cures a lot of problems, Pat, but I'm sure Soto's probably wishing he stayed with the Yankees instead of the Mets, with the way that it looks like those two franchises, the trajectory for both of those teams. I'm glad you brought up Stearns, though, and how he came from the Brewers, the reason that he got the Mets job. It's got to be tough for these GMs, too, when you're at a place like Milwaukee, that small market. You're not a free agent destination. Your owner doesn't spend a lot of money, and you're constantly retooling. You're constantly trying to find the hidden gems. You're constantly trying. It's the money ball kind of way of winning games in baseball. And then you go to the Mets, and it's just completely different. And I think a lot of these teams, Pat, they struggle. And I give Andrew Freeman and the Dodgers a ton of credit, because he's a guy who came from Tampa, where it's the same kind of thing. Small market, money ball type baseball. He brings that philosophy with him to the Dodgers. They keep that, but then also they have the big checkbooks and the big wallets to be able to go out, get the Otanis, get the Freemans, get the Mookie Betts, those sorts of things. And it's that great balance. That's what the Mets need to find, and that's what their next general manager needs to be able to do. And certainly, you know, Mendoza, I mean, he could have been better. And when you're paying a lot of these guys the amount of money that Cohen and the Mets are paying, you got to manage personalities. And you just brought up about how, you know, it was interesting how they handled the whole who's the captain of the Mets thing going into the season. it's going to be an interesting job moving forward, Pat, and not one that I'm sure is all that intriguing. I mean, look, it's great to be the manager of the Mets. You'll get paid a lot of money to do so. But as long as Stearns is there, it just kind of feels like you're set up for failure.
0: Yeah, 310-840-4910. Again, who do you blame for the Mets' failures? And the New York Mets in 2026, one of the biggest disgraces in baseball this century. 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All right, when we get back, we'll take your calls. We'll take your texts. You can also tweet the show at BetMGM Tonight. And we'll further the conversation. Who should be the next Mets manager? There's a lot of very juicy options, and there is still half a season to play. Do you give the Mets any chance to have a 2024-like season and make a miracle happen? If the Phillies can do it, why can't the Mets? He's PJ Glasser filling in for Brad Evans. I'm Pat Boyle. We're just getting rolling here on this Friday. 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
14: From Coca-Cola Park in Allentown, Pennsylvania, we bring you Syracuse Mets Baseball here on the Score 1260. Today on June 26th, it is game four of the six-game set, game four of the second half of the season, and game number 79 overall in the Syracuse Mets campaign. As the AAA affiliate of the New York Mets, the Syracuse Mets takes on the AAA affiliate of the Philadelphia Phillies, the Lehigh Valley Iron Pigs. Paul Esden Jr. is our producer back in the Score 1260 studios, and I am Joe Puccio. Excited to bring you this one between these two rivals in the International League. A real back-and-forth series up to this point, with the Mets up 2-1. Now, this is the Syracuse Mets, but the New York Mets had some really big news come down this morning as the Mets announced that manager Carlos Mendoza was dismissed this morning. You might be thinking, well, that's the New York Mets. That doesn't impact us here, right? Well, manager Dick Scott of the Syracuse Mets said, anytime the New York Mets feel something, we feel something down here too. And right now, the Mets are at rock bottom, and Carlos Mendoza is out. The Mets are right now fifth in the National League East. They have the third worst record in the National League. 15 games back of the division leaders, the Atlanta Braves, and 9.5 back in the wild card. Mets Vice President of Baseball Operations David Stearns had a media session earlier today, and he opened with this statement to the media.
18: Despite all of our efforts, Mendy's included, we haven't been able to get this going this year. I take responsibility for that. Ultimately, everything that occurs in baseball operations, including our major league record, is my responsibility. I also have a responsibility to push us forward, to look for solutions, and to make difficult decisions and change when I think it's needed. I understand there's no magic bullet here. There's no one change that immediately is going to turn this around. This is incremental. This is day-to-day. This is doing the work every single day to get us back on track.
14: I mean, you can just hear it in the tone in his voice. This was such a difficult decision for David Stearns, who was not only a close personal colleague of Carlos Mendoza, but he had to fire a manager who brought the team to the NLCS in his very first season back in 2024. But in reality, the stats as of late don't line up with success. The Mets are 9. To start the season, the Mets were 9-19 in their first 28 games. In that span, they had a 12-game losing streak, and right now are on a 6-game losing skid after being swept by the Chicago Cubs and committing 6 errors last night. As David Stearns says, the Mets just simply had to do something.
18: We were steadfast in our support for Carlos. I was steadfast in my support for Carlos because we believed in Carlos. And we believed that collectively, with him helping us lead this, we were going to turn it around. And we haven't. And in some cases, it's gotten worse. When that happens, at some point, you got to make a change. So there's not one moment or one thing or one observation. But it was time. And so we did this.
14: Carlos Mendoza finishes with a record of 206-199 as Mets manager in 2.5 seasons. Out of the 29 managers in New York Mets history, that's the 7th best win percentage, just a hair over 500. Mendoza is cited as a great baseball and family man. Many of his players, including Francisco Lindor, just couldn't believe the news they heard this morning.
19: I was shocked. And, you know, it hurts. He's a great man, he's a great family man, and somebody that we appreciate and we care for him. And, it was shocking news, but obviously this is a decision that Stearns and the rest of the organization felt like it was going to be best for the organization at the moment.
14: You know, it's tough for Francisco Lindor to say that it's the player's fault, and especially for him to say it's his fault, because in this last series against the Chicago Cubs, he returned to action for the first time since April 23rd. You know this. Francisco Lindor rehabbed with the Syracuse Mets on Sunday at NBT Bank Stadium, and he even started this series here in Lehigh Valley with the Mets. So it's really tough for Francisco Lindor to take responsibility for it, but he's pretty much the captain of the New York Mets. He is going to take responsibility for it. And because he's the quote-unquote captain of this ball club, he chatted with his now ex-manager earlier today. Francisco, how did that go down?
19: He apologized for not helping us win as much, but at the end of the day, this is not on him. It's more on us, the players, that we haven't performed to our capabilities.
14: So the players have taken accountability. Carlos Mendoza did as well. And the vice president of baseball operations, David Stearns. This is the man who had created this roster here in 2026. Long story short, this team just had the wrong formula for this year. And I say had, even though we haven't even reached the All-Star break. That's what it feels like right now. It feels like the Mets have dug themselves so much of a hole. That's why they made this decision now. That if they are going to reinvigorate some life into this team, you know, they're only 9.5 back in the wild card and 15 games back at the division lead with more than 3 months of baseball left in this season. David Stern said he still believes this organization is moving in the right direction.
18: I believe that we are building the foundation of an organization that can deliver what we all want. I don't believe that our record on the field this year is indicative of some of the advancements that we've made in an organization, but clearly our record is nowhere good enough.
14: And that's the fact of the matter, right? The major league record is not good enough. The organization can be great. We can see prospects in Syracuse like Nick Morabito and A.J. Ewing and Carson Benj all make their debuts this year. We can see the future in the pitching staff that features Jack Weninger, Zach Thornton, and the starting pitcher today, Mets top prospect Jonah Tong. But major league wins and losses are the only thing that matters in this organization. And right now, the New York Mets just don't have that on their side. So what happens now? Where do we go from here? Where does the Mets organization go from here? Well, one thing that David Stearns said is pretty well right now is the player development side. And that correlates with who is filling in for Carlos Mendoza. It is not anyone down here in Syracuse. Dick Scott or John Nagowski or A.J. Sager or any of the coaches down here are going up to New York, unlike Philadelphia and Boston earlier this year that called up coaches from AAA and AA. The New York Mets named Andy Green as the interim manager. He was the manager of the San Diego Padres from 2016 to 2019. But since 2024, he's been the senior vice president of player development. Jack Gordon and I actually caught up with Andy Green last month because he does his rounds around the Mets minor leagues as the VP of player development. And he was in Rochester watching the Mets take on the Red Wings. And he mentioned some things that he really liked about this organization where they are right now. But one thing that stood out is he told us that the Mets just have to turn things around. Folks, this was a month ago. And quite frankly, they have not done that yet. But with all of these top prospects that the Mets have had in their organization and David Stearns' history in Milwaukee of developing young talent, they name Andy Green the interim manager, citing that development is the way forward for this team. Here is interim manager Green's message to the team.
18: You have one game that really matters in the world, and it starts at 7:10 tonight. Tomorrow's game, what happens in 45 days, those are distractions. It's human to be distracted by it, especially the enormity of it, especially the level of care that exists in the world and in the city for it. It's easy. That doesn't make it constructive or good for us. It's easy to understand how you get in that spot. So we can go out and take ground balls at a rate and a level that no other team in baseball can. I don't think that solves our issue here. This is not a fundamental problem. This is a freedom opportunity for these guys to step forward and to play the game that way.
14: So that game at 7:10 p.m. is against the Philadelphia Phillies, and the Mets are going up against an old friend in Zach Wheeler, who has a 7-1 record and a 2.11 ERA on the year. Zach Thornton, the man who was supposed to start for Syracuse yesterday, is making the start for New York today, his second major league start up at Citi Field. But like Andy Green said, the most important game is the one that's being played tonight. And not only for the New York Mets, but for the Syracuse Mets as well. They could see a lot of roster turnover over this next month. Trade deadline is on August 3rd. The New York Mets are still trying to fight back and get a playoff spot. It's up to interim manager Andy Green, infielder Francisco Lindor, the captain of this team, outfielder Juan Soto, and the vice president of baseball operations, David Stearns, to get this organization back on track. Tonight, the Syracuse Mets take on the Lehigh Valley Iron Pigs in Game 4 of the series. When we come back, we'll give you the starting lineups and the pitching matchup. Coming up next here on The Score 1260.
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3: 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We begin with the Syracuse Mets, who are 40-38 overall, 2-1 in the second half. Here is acting manager John Nagowski's starting lineup. The leads off with the left fielder, Jiwon Bae. Batting second and playing second, the switch hitter, Vidal Bruhan. Batting third and playing third is the switch hitter, Yanni Hernandez. The ABM Industries cleanup hitter of the game is Ryan Clifford. ABM, the preferred janitorial services provider of the Syracuse Mets. He is the Mets' number two prospect. Batting fifth, making his Mets organizational debut, is Jared Oliva. He plays over in right field. Ben Rortvedt's the DH today, batting sixth. Gray Kessinger is the shortstop. He bats seventh. Hayden Sanger is the catcher, batting eighth. And Christian Pache rounds out the order, playing in center field. So Bae, Bruhan, Hernandez, Clifford, Oliva, Rortvedt, Kessinger, Sanger, and Pache. For the Mets, who are trying to get off of this one-game slide, they won their last four games, but dropped yesterday's contest 7-3. As for the Lehigh Valley Iron Pigs, they are 36-42 overall, 1-2 in the second half. Their interim manager is Chris Tank Adamson. The Phillies know a thing or two about firing the big league manager. They got rid of Rob Thompson earlier this year. Don Mattingly is now their manager. Anthony Contreras, who was the manager here in Lehigh Valley to start the year, is now the third base coach up in Philadelphia. So Tank Adamson has written out this starting lineup that leads off with the shortstop, Dylan Moore. Felix Reyes is in left field. He bats second. Carter Kieboom is over at first base today after playing second base yesterday. He bats third. Keaton Anthony bats fourth and is Lehigh Valley's designated hitter today. Brian De La Cruz, with his 11 homers and 49 runs batted in, bats fifth, and he's out in right field today. Christian Cairo mans the hot corner and bats sixth. Paul McIntosh does the catching, batting seventh. Stuart Baroa is out in center field, batting eighth. And Robert Moore, not to be confused with Dylan Moore, Robert Moore is the second baseman, batting ninth. That means there are two Moores in the middle infield today. Today's pitching matchup features Drake Fellows for the Lehigh Valley Iron Pigs, the 28-year-old right-hander from Lawrenceburg, Illinois, who was signed by the Phillies this season. Picked up on May 21st after he spent the spring with the New York Yankees, didn't make the team, was released from his deal. He's making his seventh start of the season. And 22 innings pitched so far this year, he has an ERA of 5.73 with 17 strikeouts to 7 walks. As for the Syracuse Mets, on a day in which Carlos Mendoza gets fired and the Mets are looking forward, they're looking for hope, they're looking for opportunity, one man that the Mets organization might lean on for that is their top prospect, who has already debuted in the big leagues. Right-hander Jonah Tong takes the ball for the 13th time this year for the Syracuse Mets. He has an ERA of 6.30 in 50 innings with 68 strikeouts to 32 walks. Was chatting with John Nagowski earlier today, and he said that Jonah just has to be better with his off-speed pitches. He tries to get back into counts with his fastball, but because he already gets ahead in the count with fastballs, he tends to throw the fastball again. And then in AAA, people see that. You can't get the same pitch by a guy three times in AAA, and that's what's been the bugaboo this year.

0: year for Tong. He's given up 10 home runs, which is more than he has given up last season already in about half the starts. And last time out was one of his worst starts of the season. Back on June 20th against Norfolk, 3 innings pitched, he gave up 8 hits. 8 hits given up in back-to-back games, 7 runs allowed, 3 of them earned, with 3 Ks and 3 walks, and opponents hit a season-high 254 against Tong. So, although his past has been nearly perfect, this year, it's not been great for Jonah Tong. But Andy Green, the interim manager, said the only thing that matters is today's game and then moving forward after that. So Jonah Tong has to focus on today's game, do the right things, check off the boxes, put the Mets in a position to win, have a solid start, and hey, listen, David Peterson already got traded a couple of days ago. Big league jobs are going to be open if the Mets decide to sell from here on out, which is not out of the realm of possibilities. Maybe we see Jonah Tong up in the big leagues sooner rather than later. But he has to prove himself here at this level, something he has not done this year. So those are the starting lineups and the pitching matchup for today's game. Before we send things to break and get you ready for baseball here in Allentown, let's take a look at what's going on around the New York Mets organization. We mentioned this at the start. The New York Mets are beginning a series against the Philadelphia Phillies today. Zach Wheeler takes the ball for the Phils against Zach Thornton, who is making his first big league start since making his big league debut on May 20th in Washington. Thornton that day, 4 innings and a third, 4 hits, 4 runs, with 3 Ks and 2 walks. The reason why the Mets had a bullpen day yesterday was because Zach Thornton had to go up to the show and pitch for the Mets today after the David Peterson trade. So it's Thornton on the mound for the Mets, taking on a former friend in Zach Wheeler. Down in AA, the Binghamton Rumble Ponies are in the middle of the first inning against the Tigers affiliate, the Erie Seawolves. No score after the top of the first. High A Brooklyn is just getting underway against Jersey Shore. Jersey Shore being the Phillies' High A affiliate. No score as they are about to get going right now. And down in Single A, St. Lucie is taking on Fort Myers. First pitch at 7:05 today. That is the Mets taking on the Twins' Single A affiliates in the Florida State League. So late night baseball all throughout the Mets organization, already getting underway in Double A, about to get started in Single and High A. Major League team first pitch at 7:10, and the Triple A first pitch is coming up after this quick break. Syracuse and Lehigh Valley coming up after we step aside on the Visit Syracuse pregame show on the Score 1260.
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5: It's time for Syracuse Mets baseball.
6: 1-2 pitch. Hickey lifts it in the air, deep into right center field. Gilbert goes back on the run. He makes a diving catch. Swing and a miss, strike three. Jonah Tong, what a phenom.
5: Syracuse Mets baseball.
6: He's at second, Class A at third. 1-1 pitch, laced up the middle. Gilbert comes charging in, he makes the catch. Here comes Class A. The throw is home, applies the tag, and he got him. Reitz tags him out. A laser from Drew Gilbert. Jarvis going back to the warning track, the wall. Kiss it goodbye. Two homer game for Ryan Clifford.
5: On the voice of the Central New York sports fan.
6: Opposite field pop for the lefty. 5-0 Mets in the bottom of the eighth inning.
5: The score, 12-60.
0: From Coca-Cola Park in Allentown, Pennsylvania, we welcome you to Syracuse Mets baseball on the score, 12-60. Syracuse Mets and Lehigh Valley Iron Pigs playing game four of the series this week. The Mets have taken 2 out of 3 so far against Lehigh Valley. It's America 250 Day here at Coca-Cola Park, so the Iron Pigs are wearing America 250 jerseys, blue shirts with, I believe, Iron Pigs in red across the front. There's a bald eagle on the back and a red number, so don't go based off of player jersey numbers in today's game. Jiwon Bae stands in. And the first pitch. Lefty fouls that one away. It's 0-1, and we are underway. First pitch coming your way at 6:48 p.m. tonight. 80 degrees and sunny here in eastern PA. Drake Fellows on the mound, though 0-1 is fisted away foul by Bae to make it 0-2. Jiwon Bae, a .273 hitter in 68 games this year, was 0-for-4 last night with 2 strikeouts. 0-2 from Fellows. Laced up the middle. Barroa in center field is there, and he makes the catch on the line drive for the first out of the ballgame. So Drake Fellows taking the ball for the 7th time this year for Lehigh Valley. 28-year-old from the state of Illinois, who played his college ball at Vanderbilt, was drafted all the way back in 2019 in the 6th round by the San Diego Padres. Here's Vidal Brujan, who looks at a pitch all the way in the zone for strike one. Fellows in his first year with the Phillies after signing with them in May. He deals the 0-1. And Brujan takes in the zone, strike two. His ERA is north of 5 in 22 innings. 14 runs allowed in this stretch, but he is a strike thrower. 17 strikeouts to 7 walks on the season. The 0-2. Brujan takes up a ball and 2 strikes. As for Brujan, he's only playing in his 28th game with Syracuse this year. Splitting this first half between Syracuse and New York. The pitch. Brujan takes inside. 2 balls, 2 strikes. Now, he only played in 9 games with the New York Mets, but he was available off the bench. Went 1-for-11 at the plate. Infield back, outfield shaded to the left. And the pitch. Low and in, ball 3. So Brujan has worked a full count here. Just like Bae, Brujan was 0-for-4 yesterday in the 7-3 Lehigh Valley winner. A day in which the Mets just couldn't get things going. The payoff. Heater in there for strike 3. Brujan down looking, and that's the second out of the first inning. Just left the sinker right at the knees. It was coming in at 87. So 2-up, 2-down here in the first. And that brings Yanni Hernandez up. third baseman Cairo step away from the grass. Fellows in the windup goes home. That pitch is high and in. Ball one. Fellows is a sinker, slider, changeup pitcher. Not many pitches he goes to, and he throws the sinker and slider primarily. There's the slider that time that misses outside. It's 2-0 to the switch-hitting lefty, Yanni. He'll throw the changeup and the four-seam fastball if he has to, and he doesn't have all that crazy stuff. Sinker is in the high 80s, his fastest pitch. 2-0 is ripped foul down the right field line. And chatting with acting manager John Nagowski today, that's exactly what he said. His stuff isn't overpowering. We just have to see our pitch and drive it. So we'll see if that's the Mets' identity today. Juan Bay found a pitch he liked, lined out to center, but Rujan struck out looking. 2-1. Yanni slashes it the other way, foul into the seats, and the count is 2-2. No score, top of the first inning on a gorgeous night in Allentown. A big patriotic day at the ballpark. Lehigh Valley not home for the 4th of July, but they're wrapping up a two-game homestand here. Two-week homestand here. 2-2 now. Yanni dribbles it over to the Mets dugout. A lot of red, white, and blue in the seats today. Well, those are the colors of the Philadelphia Phillies, so that's one. But a lot of red, white, and blue patriotic shirts in the crowd today. The Minor League Baseball America 250 logo painted behind home plate here. That's been there all week. It's got the Minor League Shield with the 250th. Celebrating America's 250. 2-2 from Fellows. Yanni swings and misses strike three, and it's a 1-2-3 inning for Drake Fellows. No runs, no hits, no one left on. We'll go to the home first. It's Mets nothing and Iron Pigs coming to back here on the score, 12-16.
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5: The home of Syracuse Mets baseball. The voice of the Central New York sports fan. The score, 1260.
0: Jonah Tong takes the ball in Allentown, Pennsylvania, as the Mets take on the Iron Pigs in Game 4 of this series. No score in the bottom of the first inning, but the man who is freshly minted as the Mets' top prospect takes the mound for the first time as the top prospect in the org. He battles Dylan Moore, Felix Reyes, and Carter Kieboom here in the home first. Mets were set down in order. No runs, no hits, no one even got on base. Tong in the full windup, third base side of the rubber. His first pitch to the righty, Moore. Missed low, fastball at 92 for ball one. Well, the reason why Jonah Tong is the Mets' number one prospect is because of his numbers last season. They were out of this world. The 1-0. Swing and a miss on a changeup. Strike one. Across double-A Binghamton, triple-A Syracuse. He had an ERA of 1.43 with 179 Ks, the most in minor league baseball. His 1-1. Swing and a miss. Change up over top. It's 1-2. This season, he has not been close to those numbers. 12 starts, a 6.30 ERA. He's given up a lot of homers. The 1-2. Fly ball right center field. Christian Pache in a full sprint makes the catch in the gap, cutting right in front of Jared Oliva for the first down. Four pitches to record the first out. Dylan Moore didn't get all that changeup. Hit high enough in the air for Pache to glide under it. Now Tong battles Felix Reyes. Seven lefties to start the game for the Iron Pigs. As the first pitch misses low. Ball one. Jonah's season ERA last year of 1.43 rather. Best in the minors as well. 1-0. Fouled away. And so it made sense that, all right, Jonah Tong would break camp with AAA Syracuse. No room for him up in the majors, especially with the Freddy Peralta trade. But both the Mets pitching rotation upstairs and Jonah Tong's ears have been down. 1-1 is outside. 2-1. A logical thing to think about now with the David Peterson trade, Zach Thornton making a start today for the Mets, is that jobs are open up in New York. Tong throws, and the pitch is a strike, 2-2, fastball at the knees. Kodai Senga's in the bullpen now. You don't have a Peterson day, where it was traditionally a bullpen day for him. They didn't stretch him out this year. Can Jonah find his way to the bigs? 2-2 coming, and that's slashed down the right field line, but hooking to the seats, foul. The only way Jonah gets up to the majors is if he proves himself in the second half of the season. Black glove to the face. Stares at his catcher, Senga. Motors home to 2-2. And that's lying foul. Felix Reyes, one of the best hitters in this Lehigh Valley order. 49 games played on the year, has an ERA of 3.05. Or not an ERA, a batting average of .305. Talking too much about pitchers. 2-2 is swung on and missed. Strike three. And that's the first strikeout for Tong. Pulls the string on a changeup. And there's two away. Defense today behind Jonah Tong. Jiwon Bae in left. Christian Pache in center. Jared Oliva, first organizational start for him. First organizational appearance, mind you. Third to first, Yanni Hernandez, Gray Kessinger, Vidal Brujan, and Ryan Clifford. First pitch to Carter Kieboom is a strike at the top of the zone. It's 0-1. Hayden Senga gets the start behind the plate today. Senga had the day off yesterday and started behind the dish on Wednesday. Tong's 0-1. Swing and a miss makes it 0-2. No score in the bottom of the first inning. We haven't seen a base runner yet today. Both Fellows and Tong have looked strong to start. But it's only five batters in total into this game. This place is packed already for a Friday night. Summertime here in the Northeast. 0-2 pitch. Fly foul. School's starting to get out of session in Central New York. Same thing down here in Eastern Pennsylvania. A lot of families in attendance watching this one. A lot of Met fans here, too. Tong tries again on the 0-2. And Kieboom swings and misses strike three. 1-2-3 inning for Jonah Tong. Finishes with back-to-back strikeouts. We'll go to the top of the second. Still no score between the Mets and the Iron Pigs on the score 12-16.
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13: Your new home of the Buffalo Bills. 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
0: Time for the top of the second inning at Coca-Cola Park in Allentown, Pennsylvania. We haven't seen a base runner yet. First inning went by perfectly for both Fellows and Tong. Drake Fellows' first pitch in the inning is swung on and missed by Ryan Clifford. Strike one. Clifford, Oliva, and Rortvedt do up this inning. Clifford starts things off. He's the ABM Industries cleanup hitter of the game. ABM, the preferred janitorial services provider of the Syracuse Mets. Pitch is fanned on and missed again. Clifford down to a bended knee. Strike two. Had a rough go of it as of late for Ryan Clifford. After a 1-for-19 homestand against Norfolk, he is 2-for-13 in this series with 6 strikeouts. 16 total over the last two series. 0-2 from Fellows. Ground ball over to first. Couple of hops to Keyboom. Who wins the race to the bag? Steps on first base, and that's the first out of the inning. Well, folks, it's time for our Chick-fil-A check-in. And we're doing it on the man who's making his Mets organizational debut today. He's walking up to the plate right now. Jared Oliva. Playing in right field today. He swings from the right side of the plate. Third baseman playing in, and the first pitch to him. He's popped up. Drifting behind the catcher McIntosh and into the seats. Strike one. Oliva was claimed off of the waivers from San Francisco 3 days ago. Was DFA'd. He's over here to the Mets now. The 0-1 is a breaking ball that misses inside for ball one. Oliva played this year with San Francisco. 7 games with the Giants. 14 with AAA Sacramento. 1-1 is swung on and missed to make it 1-2. And what's been nagging Oliva this season is injury. Spent time on the injured list this year with a left wrist hammy fracture. 1-2 is low and away. 2-2. His professional career started in 2017 when he was drafted by Pittsburgh in the 17th round out of the University of Arizona. Stares at the righty Fellows, who throws. And that pitch is slow rolled down to third. Cairo gloves, throws on a hop. In time. Oliva almost beat it out for an infield single. But instead, it's the second out of the inning. So after spending this year with the Giants and dealing with some time on the injured list, Oliva's looking to become healthy. And he's doing so as a New York and Syracuse Met. Two up, two down in the inning for the former New York Yankee, Ben Rortvedt. Takes the first pitch high for ball one. Chick-fil-A check-in is brought to you by Chick-fil-A Cicero. With the Chick-fil-A app, ordering your favorite meals is easier than ever. Just download the app, browse our menu, and customize your order to perfection. 1-0. Looping slider in there for strike one. Rortvedt's also spent some time on the injured list this year, playing in just his 34th game with Syracuse. Lefty awaits and takes a fastball outside. 2-1. He's got a power bat. 5 homers, 17 runs batted in on the season. Had an RBI single yesterday. Fellows deals, and that pitch almost hits Rort then. It's 3-1. Nobody on, 2 outs in the top of the second inning. Mets and Iron Pigs in a scoreless tie. 3-1. Rortvedt chops it down to first. Backhand stop, key boom. Just like the inning started, he'll step on first base to retire the side. No runs, no hits, no one left on. 2 perfect innings for Drake Fellows as we go to the bottom set of the second. No score between the Mets and Iron Pigs on the score 12-16.
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13: Heard the news? 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
0: Jonah Tong had himself a perfect bottom of the first inning, finishing things off with 2 strikeouts. We'll see if he can keep it rolling here in the bottom of the second. The righty battles Keaton Anthony. Righty-on-righty matchup in the first pitch. It's a fastball low and away for ball one. Joe Puccio with you in the Visit Syracuse broadcast booth. No score, bottom of the second between the Mets and the Iron Pigs. In the windup, third base side of the rubber, Tong goes downhill. Popped up foul. Fifteen pitches back in the first inning for Jonah. He got a strikeout on a changeup and a strikeout on a fastball, both swinging. Deals the 1-1. Line drive, base hit over Ryan Clifford and into right field. Keaton Anthony has the game's first hit, and he's also the game's first base runner. He clobbered that one, 103 off the bat, sending it the other way. That is Keaton Anthony's 20th hit here at AAA in 20 games this season. Certainly someone the Phillies are keeping an eye on. The organization's number 28 prospect, 24 years old. Here comes the 5-hole hitter in the order, Brian De La Cruz. First pitch to the righty is a curveball called strike at the top of the zone. Now, if you're a Syracuse Mets fan, you certainly know the pitch arsenal that Jonah Tong rocks with. But if it's your first time joining us, he's got a fastball, changeup, cutter, and curveball. Uses the fastball a lot this year. Pitch, line foul to make it 0-2. Last year, he would get ahead in counts with his fastball and then sit nearly everyone down with his curveball. Here at AAA, he hasn't had the same success. Not getting a ton of swing and miss on his curveball with 2 strikes. The 0-2. Fastball upstairs. Look at his swing and miss rates on the season overall. He has a 29% whiff rate on his curveball. Only in the zone 37% of the time, lowest of any pitch. 1-2. Fastball line into right field. Oliva is there. He makes the head-high catch. Anthony glued to first base. That's the first down of the inning. So we caught up with John Nogalski before the game today, acting manager for the Mets. He said the biggest difference between AA and AAA, hitting-wise, from a pitcher's perspective, that is that hitters are more selective in AAA and in the big leagues. So the numbers he had last year in AA were astounding.

0: the reason why he hasn't had that success here is because, well, the hitters are just better. First pitch is grounded down to third, foul off of the right-handed bat of Christian Cairo for strike one. So in the second half of the season, Jonah Tong is focusing on making his fastball as lively as it possibly can, but then trying to sit batters down with two strikes. Home plate umpire Paul Romer is brushing off home plate. Four-man crew for the rest of the week here in Allentown. Dexter Kelly, the crew chief, is at first. Matt Blackborough is over at second. And John Bacon is the third base umpire today. Runner at first with one out in the 0-1. Outside. A ball and a strike. Now for Jonah, his goals and starts, they're not to be, oh, I got to get six innings and nine strikeouts. He creates goals in his head for every single game that are both results and non-results based. Cairo pops the 1-1 pitch into the stands foul. It's 1-2. He's got a serious look on his face right now as he gets a new baseball from the home plate ump Romer. Scoreless tie in the bottom of the second inning. Christian Cairo, a 270 hitter. Son of former big leaguer Miguel Cairo, the right-handed batter's box. 1-2. Skips in front of the dirt. In front of the plate, I should say, in the dirt. Hayden Senger gloves it. Two balls, two strikes. Tong deals. Low and away. That time, changeup low. And those are one of the pitches that he would get for strikeouts last year. A changeup low and away to a righty, but Cairo didn't fish at it. So then John Nagowski said he'll go back to his fastball in these situations. And that's what he's given up homers and hard hit baseballs on. Tong checks on the runner, and the ball gets away from Clifford. Anthony up to his feet. He hustles to second base as Clifford picks it up on the half wall. The throw by Tong was low. Clifford couldn't scoop it out. Anthony is in scoring position on an E1. The Iron Pigs have been the team with the most blunders this week defensively. 11 errors through three games for Lehigh Valley. But the Mets, they pick up their first one on the week right now. 3-2 pitch, inside, ball four, shaved Cairo. A one-out walk is issued to the six-hole hitter in the Iron Pigs order. First and second now with one out, and here comes the catcher, Paul McIntosh. First pitch. Popped up. Foul. Tong is looking to get more swings and misses. He's going up against a team that could generate a lot of that this week. 0-1 is outside. Ball one. Should say today. Not this week. He's only pitching once this week. Lehigh Valley, middle of the pack in walks, bottom six in on base percentage, bottom three in OPS. That pitch is hammered deep down the left field line, but it is left of the foul pole. Well, that ball was hit way out of the stadium, but it was foul. That was a changeup up in the zone, and McIntosh nearly sent it over for a three-run homer. The only thing, though, is that Lehigh Valley doesn't strike out a lot. Sixth fewest strikeouts in the International League this year. The 1-2. McIntosh takes high and away, 2-2. Tong with a little spin off the mound. He's getting his fastball up into 96 right now. But it's not close to the zone. This is similar to what we saw against Norfolk last week. Anthony off of second. Cairo with a big lead off of first. And the pitch is grounded foul. Lehigh Valley's been doing this all week, too. They have been raising up the pitch counts. Let's just look at yesterday's game solely. Christian Cairo and Felix Reyes both worked 8 pitch at-bats off of Dylan Ross in the bottom of the 8th inning when he was struggling. The 2-2. Into the screen, foul. And that's now the 6th pitch of the at-bat. Also, Robert Moore worked a 7 pitch at-bat against Tanner Witt, got a single off of him. Dylan Carlson worked a 6 pitch at-bat on Tanner Witt. They make things difficult. The 2-2. Hammer deep down the left field line, has home run distance again, but it's foul again. Tong is missing with his changeup right now. Luckily, he's not getting killed for it. It's at the top of the zone, and McIntosh is just a hair in front. No score, bottom of the second. Lehigh Valley threatening. Tong tries to sit him down, and that ball is punched into left center field. Jiwon Bae getting under it. Called off by Pache. He makes the catch, and that's the second out. So a long battle, but Tong wins the war. It's an 8-pitch flyout, and there's 2 outs in the inning. Time is called here for a mound visit. Troy Miller, the pitching coach this week, chatting with Jonah Tong, Hayden Sanger, and Yanni Hernandez. A.J. Sager has a week off for vacation, so Troy Miller, the bullpen coach, is handling the pitching coach duties this week. That's normal, by the way. This is not, it's not rare for a coach or a rover to have a week off for vacation. It is industry standard in minor league baseball. AJ's taking it this week, right before the 4th of July. And he'll be back Tuesday for the home series against the Worcester Red Sox. Be sure to be there at MBT Bank Stadium. Get your tickets, SyracuseMets.com. So quick little chat, and Stuart Baroa is up. Switch hitting lefty takes low and in, ball one. This order starts off with 7 righties, and batting 8th and 9th are 2 switch hitters. So if Syracuse brings a lefty out of the bullpen today, well, they're going up against 9 righties. Not a single traditional lefty off the bench for Lehigh. 1-0 pitch is a called strike. That fastball was dotted at the knees. A ball and a strike. Anthony, the runner at second after his leadoff single. Cairo at first after his one-out walk. No score in the bottom of the second. 1-1, hacked at and missed. Strike 2. Fans still filing their way into Coca-Cola Park. But a lot of seats in the 100 section are taken. Tong looking to end the inning here. He flips home. Ground ball to second. Fielded by Bruhan. Throws simply over to first in time. And the inning is over. Tong with a fist pump coming off the mound as he deals with some traffic. But he doesn't give up a run. Let's go to the third. No score between the Mets and Iron Pigs on the score 1260.
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5: Hey, what's going on, everybody? Paul Austin Jr. back here in our Score 1260 studios. We'll start off in baseball. Phillies are on top of the Mets right now, 1-0 as they head to the bottom of the first. Yankees, Red Sox are scoreless. That one already in the bottom of the first. Big news in the NBA. New York guard Jose Alvarado declined his $4.5 million player option and instead intends to sign a new 3-year, $14-plus million deal to return to the Knicks, according to Shams. Nice by the defending champs. Back to Joe Puccio.
0: Everything's looking up for the New York Knicks, huh? Paul will have to get some NHL draft coverage out of you today as well. Round one of the NHL draft, I believe, just got underway. That draft happening over in Buffalo, and the Toronto Maple Leafs have put in their pick first overall. It is Gavin McKenna, franchise-level player out of Penn State. So we'll have to keep an eye on what's going on in the hockey world today, too. Never ends with those two sports, hockey and basketball, I'll tell you. Starting the top of the third inning, no score, Mets and Pigs. First pitch to Greg Kessinger is slashed down the left field line, but it's foul. Well, that'll get us back in the baseball mind. 100-mile-per-hour exit velocity on a foul ball by the seven-hole hitter in the Mets order, Greg Kessinger. The 0-1. Called strength. 0-2. Drake Fellows, two strikeouts, hasn't allowed a base runner. His 0-2 pitch is low. 1-2. Fellows is coming off of a start against Worcester 6 days ago. Tied a season-high 5 innings, allowed 8 hits and 3 runs. Worked deep, but gave up some numbers. The 1-2 pitch is low and away, slider in the dirt, 2-2. For Kessinger, he's playing in his 14th game for the Mets. Started the season on the injured list. This is still kind of his spring training, if you will. He hasn't played that many games this year. 2-2. Swing and a miss. Strike 3. Got corkscrewed into the ground on a slider high and in. And that's the first out here in the third. That brings Hayden Sanger up. 28-year-old out of Hamilton, Ohio. Rather, the 29-year-old. First pitch. Line drive into center. Baroa's there. Makes the gliding catch. Two up, two down. Well, we've talked about this all week. Mets do their damage against bullpen arms, not starters. And, well, they're playing into that right now. Eight up, eight down. Here comes Christian Pache. First pitch, called strike. Top of the zone, it's 0-1. Pache hitting .244 in 71 games this year. Swing and a miss on the 0-1 pitch, and it's quickly 0-2. Pache calls for time. Against starting pitching this year, Syracuse has, in this month, has a batting average of .218. Pache slashes the 0-2 pitch away. Worst batting average among the 20 teams in the IL, .218 in that department. And the worst OPS, .627. Against relievers, they're hitting .268 with an .818 OPS, top 10 in the league. The 0-2 is swung on and missed, strike 3, and that is 3 perfect innings out of Drake Fellows with 4 strikeouts. 2 Ks in the inning, go to the bottom of the third, no score between Syracuse and Lehigh Valley on the score 1260.
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0: Bottom of the third inning here at Coca-Cola Park in Allentown, Pennsylvania. Bottom of the third is brought to you by Taste New York, the official Eat Local, Drink Local program for New York State. Moore, and Reyes two up. Robert, Dylan, and Felix Reyes against Jonah Tong. First pitch swing, and that ball is hammered high in the air to right field. Oliva back, he's at the wall, and that ball is gone. First pitch swinging. Robert Moore leaves the yard over the tallest fence at Coca-Cola Park. Sixth home run of the season for Robert Moore, and it is 1-0 Lehigh Valley. Quick. Change up at the low part of the zone, and the lefty Moore just got his hands around it. Pulled it down the line for a no-doubter. Here is Dylan Moore now. First pitch. Fisted away, foul. For Jonah, that is the 11th home run he's given up this season. The third straight start where he's given up a homer. 0-1. Fastball outside. One ball, one strike. It's been a killer for Jonah this year. Can he mitigate that the rest of this start, which has been pretty good outside of it? 1-1. Swing and a miss at a fastball. One ball, two strikes. Coming into the inning, he has only allowed one hit, two base runners. Two strikeouts with one walk. He throws. Lifted behind home plate. Sanger lifts the mask off, but it's coming back our way. Dylan Moore lined out to center field to start the bottom of the first inning. Hitting .267 in 33 games now. The full windup, Tong motors home. Lifted in the air, left field. Greg Kessinger, the shortstop in shallow left, backpedals and makes the grab. First out of the inning. Well, I didn't forget about this. The inning sponsor, Taste New York, highlights the quality and diversity of food and beverages grown, produced, or processed in New York State. 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Here's Felix Reyes now. Power hitting righty. First offering. Ground ball over to first. Ryan Clifford in and out of his glove. Tong has it, and he's just waiting for him. And he gives Felix Reyes a hug. Second out of the inning, and the stadium erupts in cheers. Well, at first, it looked like a huge blunder, and then it turned into the most wholesome moment of the week, maybe of the season. Ryan Clifford fielded the ball. It popcorned right out of his glove. Tong was there, though, because he was going to go cover first base, picked up the ball, and instead of tagging Reyes, Tong just gave him a big old bear hug with a smile on his face as well. So two outs now. Here's Carter Keyboom, who fouls the first pitch away. Now, that's one thing about Jonah Tong that he told us a couple of days ago is so important for him. Yes, the season hasn't gone up to his standards, but he has to remember that he's playing a kid's game and he's out here having fun. The 0-1. Ground ball wide of third. It goes into Lehigh Valley's dugout. Two strikes on Kibu. If you remember that, you're going to be a successful ball player. There are a lot of players here in Syracuse that are simply happy to be here just to have the opportunity. A lot of them are having great seasons, i.e. Christian Arroyo and Jack Weisenberger. The 0-2 skips in the dirt. Ball one on Carter Kieboom. So even though Jonah's ERA is above six, you know, he just gave up his 11th home run of the season in this inning. He's still smiling on the mound, trying to get through this day by day. One ball, two strikes. He throws, and a fastball misses high. Two balls, two strikes. Carter Kieboom, like Jonah Tong, once a top prospect. Tong actively won. Kieboom was a top prospect back with the Washington Nationals in 2016. 2-2 from Tong. Fastball low, ball three. Kieboom debuted with the Washington Nationals. Played 133 big league games with them. Last year was his first year away from Washington. He played three big league games for the LA Angels. Nobody on, two outs, and the payoff pitch is high for ball four. So after the hug to Felix Reyes, Carter Kieboom is walked. Here comes the cleanup hitter, Keaton Anthony. 1-0 Lehigh Valley, bottom three. First pitch, low, ball one. These America 250 jerseys for the Iron Pigs are quite nice. Having a special patriotic day today because they don't have the 4th of July at home. 1-0 pitch is a called strike, 1-1. It's a light blue jersey. American flag blue jersey. With red Iron Pigs, there's a firework above the S in Iron Pigs. And on the back, not only is there a red number, but there's a full eagle with its wings out. It's tough. Throw over to first. Kieboom back in standing. Mets are wearing their road grays, the blue hats with the orange S, gray shirts, blue Syracuse outlined in orange, blue numbers outlined in orange on the front and back with gray pants. Tong deals. Fly ball into center. Christian Pache sprinting back in line with the 400 sign, makes the catch, and the inning comes to an end. So Tong gives up a leadoff homer, issues out a hug to Felix Reyes. A lot of highs and lows that inning for the Mets' top prospect. On to the fourth, it's 1-0 Lehigh Valley. On the home of Syracuse Mets baseball, the score 12-60.
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0: Well, it's the top of the fourth inning. This is normally the time where we hand things over to the second member of our broadcast team to take over on play-by-play, but Jack Gordon's not here today, folks, so I'm back for the top of the fourth. First pitch to Jiwon Bae misses inside, ball one. Jack is in Dallas, Texas, He's doing the Minnesota Lynx and Dallas Wings WNBA game on Sunday, so we're all pumped for him. Bay takes a whiff at the 1-0 pitch, comes up empty. It's 1-1. That game is on CBS, so while we are

Syracuse Mets have not reached base against starter Drake Fellows. He has been in command today. Getting ahead early, generating a lot of swing and miss outside of the zone, and swings outside of the zone, just like that ground out to Jiwon Bin. Here's Vidal Bruján. First pitch comes up empty. It's 0-1. Through three innings and a third, Fellows has four strikeouts, two lineouts to the outfield, Bressner groundouts. He's up 0-2 now on Vidal Bruján. First strikeout victim of the day was Bruján, caught looking at a sinker back in the first. 0-2. Fastball, high and away. A glove flip from Paul McIntosh. He said, hey, I really like that pitch. It was a fastball high. Just missed the zone. Pitch from Fellows. Swing and a miss. Strike three. Slider low and in. That is 11 up and 11 down for Drake Fellows, who's barely broken a sweat out there. 46 pitches now for Fellows. A 28-year-old out of Illinois who originally played at Vanderbilt out of college, but has bounced around in his professional career. Five strikeouts deep now. He battles Yanni Hernandez. Swing and a miss by the switch-hitting lefty. After being drafted by the Padres in 2019, in 2021 he was involved in a three-team trade that included the New York Mets. He was part of the prospect package that went to San Diego for Joe Musgrave. All one pitches in there, 0-2. So, well, I should say, Fellows went from San Diego to Pittsburgh, along with Hudson Head, who was a top prospect at the time, Omar Cruz, a pitching prospect, and David Bednar. The 0-2 pitch is low, 1-2. Bednar would be the closer for the Pirates for many years. Now in his first full season with the New York Yankees after being traded at the deadline. But the Mets were involved in this as Andy Rodriguez, catching prospect, went to Pittsburgh. Joey Lucchese was traded to New York. As Yanni Hernandez finds the right center field gap, he's on with a base hit and a perfect game broken up by the Mets here in the fourth. Yanni Hernandez reaches with a single. He is on first base safely. You can stay safe in life with regular screenings from St. Joseph's Cancer Care. That brings Ryan Clifford up to the plate. First time we see Drake Fellows out of the stretch today. First pitch. Outside. 1-0 Lehigh Valley. Iron Pig scored first on a solo home run in the last inning by Robert Moore. Syracuse now with their first base runner. 1-0 is low and in. Two balls, no strikes. Now we'll see through in the second time through the order if the Mets are a little more selective. A lot of strikeouts swinging. A lot of groundouts, meaning that they're out in front of the ball, not catching the barrel. There's only been two hit baseballs to the outfield, rather three now with that single. A check on Yanni, he slides back in. Two lineouts to center field. Were hit pretty hard. And then Yanni Hernandez's single into right center field just now. 2-0. Fouled away. Ryan Clifford trying to clean things up right now. He won Mets Minor League Player of the Week on May 26th, a month ago today. Since then, he's hitting 146. Only has four home runs. 2-1. Chopped at the plate. Foul. It's 2-2. He's the Mets leader in homers with 14. Got off to a great start in the home run category, but that slowed down, and his batting average hasn't really been high all year. It's what constitutes a 196 average in his 75th game of the season. Two balls, two strikes. And here's the pitch. Yanni goes. Clifford rips it into right field for a base hit. Hernandez.

0: around second. He's on his way to third. Hit and run successful. Hernandez goes first to third. Clifford finds outfield grass, destroying that changeup 105 miles per hour off the bat. It's one thing we haven't seen a lot out of Ryan Clifford lately is just driving the ball to the outfield. He's been trying to hit home run hacks. He can hit singles harder than anyone else in baseball. Now, there are points this year where Ryan Clifford's average exit velocity was on par with guys like Aaron Judge, Shohei Ohtani. I mean, just a couple of weeks ago, he was top 15 in AAA and Major League Baseball in average exit velocity. When you hit a ball 105, yeah, you prove that you belong with some of the biggest hitters in the sport. So runners at the corners with two out. Jared Oliva is at the plate, playing in his first game as a Met. Fellows set at the belt. First pitch. Righty takes high and in. Ball one. Oliva in 14 games in AAA this year with the Sacramento River Cats. 13 for 60, batting average of 245. Pitch. Ground ball to short. Flip the short way, and the inning is over. Oliva hit that one hard, 104 miles per hour off the bat, but right at the shortstop, Dylan Moore, who flipped to Robert Moore covering, and the inning is over. No runs on two hits, two men left on base, including Yanni Hernandez, the tying run at third. Bottom of the fourth coming up next. It's 1-0 Lehigh Valley on the score, 1260.
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0: 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Jonah Tong throws to Brian De La Cruz. First pitch is fouled in the mitt by Sanger. It's 0-1. Joe Puccio back with you. Coca-Cola Park, Allentown, Pennsylvania. 1-0 Lehigh Valley. Jonah Tong, after giving up a homer last inning, fires home and misses down in the dirt. Ball one. It's been a relatively great start for him outside of the homer. He's only allowed two hits, two walks, two strikeouts. He throws. De La Cruz punches it foul. Strike two. Has to keep the good times rolling, something we have not seen for most of this season. But there have been a couple of starts this year that have really popped out to the pitching coaches and acting manager John Nagowski. Righty on righty battle. In the full lineup, Tong lifts and deals. Fouled away. Opening day was certainly one of those. Four innings in Worcester with one hit, no runs, Four Ks and two walks allowed on 73 pitches. Showed out on May 2nd against these Iron Pigs as well. 1-2. Line drive to left field. Jiwon Bae can't get there. Takes one hop in front of him for a base hit. Well, instead of diving for that ball and potentially coming up short, Jiwon Bae lets up. Brian De La Cruz picks up a leadoff single. Probably the smart move by Bae. Tong looking for a similar day that he had against Lehigh Valley last time he faced these guys. Six innings, season high for him. One hit, one unearned run with six strikeouts. It was awesome. Here comes Cairo. First pitch is belted in the air to center. Pache, couple steps back. He's there to make the grab. First out of the inning, and De La Cruz motors back to first. Paul McIntosh at the plate now. Tong's first pitch. That's in there. Cutter for strike one. On the week, Paul McIntosh is just 1-for-4 with a home run in this two-week homestand. He's 6-for-20 with three extra base hits and four runs batted in. Grounds that next pitch over to third, and it's foul as Hernandez picks it up all the way at the half wall. It's 0-2. McIntosh sees himself in the 7-hole today. The 28-year-old out of Atlanta, acquired by the Phillies via trade from in-division rivals, the Miami Marlins. 0-2 pitch. Slow roller over to third. Hernandez gloves, throws a second for one over to first. That's a double play, and the inning is over. Hernandez to Bruhan to Clifford. Gets Jonah Tong out of the inning. No runs on one hit. No men left on base. We'll go to the fifth. But Lehigh Valley still leading 1-0 on the score 12-60.
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6: Hey, what's going on, everybody? Paul Weston Jr. back here in the Score 1260 studios. We're starting baseball. Red Sox are on top of the Yankees 4-0 in the bottom of the third. Mets are still down 1-0 to the Phillies. That one in the top of the third inning. Some World Cup action earlier today. France beat Norway 4-1, and Senegal blew out Iraq 5-0. And as requested, some hockey updates here. The Buffalo Sabres with the number 4 overall pick took Jackson Rudolph, an 18-year-old defenseman. Back to Joe Puccio.
0: Well, I'm a Sabres fan, Paul, as you know, so we don't need to do any more updates from here. Sabres pick, that's all we need to know. Well, they also pick at 20, so I guess we can't be done with that just yet. Well, we're starting the top of the fifth inning here in Allentown. It's been an entertaining contest so far, even though there hasn't been a ton of offense. The score is 1-0 Lehigh Valley. They scored on a solo homer, but five hits combined. Two hits by the Mets in the last inning. They were held perfect through the first turn in the order. Drake Fellows still on the mound. He pitches to Ben Rortvedt. He squared to bunt, pulled back. He pitches a strike. It's 0-1. this town in Allentown is big Flyers country. 0-1 pitch is into the Mets dugout. It's 0-2. Not only are we so close to Philadelphia, a lot of Phillies fans here too, but the Flyers AHL affiliate is the Lehigh Valley Phantoms that also play here in Allentown. Righty on lefty battle, and the pitch is outside. 1-2. The Lehigh Valley Phantoms did not make the Calder Cup playoffs this past year, as Rortvedt golfs one in a shallow right center field. Stuart Baroa is under it to make the catch. One away. Syracuse Crunch, of course, were in the Calder Cup playoffs. Made it to the North Division semifinals and played the Cleveland Monsters. But they lost in 3-1. Cleveland would then play Toronto, who went on a run, and the Marlies ended up winning the Calder Cup. Greg Kessinger stands in, takes a strike. Shocking, because Toronto was the fourth place finisher in the North Division. Five teams from the North made it. Toronto just finished above Rochester, had to play a best of three against them in the first round, and won game three. It was a tight first round of the playoff. The Toronto Marlies got past them. They would go all the way and win the championship. Anywho, Gray Kessinger's up at the plate. Counts 0-1 on him. Seven-hole hitter in this Mets lineup. And the 0-1 pitch. Missed low for ball one. Gray Kessinger from Mississippi. Grew up in Oxford. Played at Ole Miss. First year in the Mets system. Pitch. Swing and a miss. Makes it 1-2. Last year, he played for the AAA Diamondbacks, the Reno Aces. Pitch. Lifted in the air, center field. Another chance for Stuart Baroa, who jogs gingerly, backpedaling to his left. He makes the catch. Two outs. Might be another situation today where the Mets just have to get to the bullpen. We brought up the numbers earlier. There are splits between starters and relievers. And they're hitting .218 against starters and .265 against relievers in the month of June. It's playing out today as well. Hayden Sanger up, half swing at the first pitch. Not even an appeal, he went around. It's strike one. Two hits so far for the Mets. They got a runner to third base last inning in Yanni Hernandez, but couldn't bring him in. 0-1. Low of the zone, ball one. Sanger hitting a clean 200 now in 33 games. 1-1 pitch. Hit off the handle. Slow rolled to short. Dylan Moore backhands, wings, got him. Inning over. 1-2-3 inning for Drake Fellows and the Iron Pigs. Four out of the five innings have been perfect today for the right-handed starter. Halfway home with the Pigs leading 1-0 on the score 1260.
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0: 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AAA affiliates of the Mets and Phillies doing battle here in eastern Pennsylvania. Syracuse trails 1-0. Mets starter Jonah Tong back out there to battle 8-9-1 in the Lehigh Valley order. First pitch to Stuart Baroa. Switch hitting lefty, watches a pitch miss outside for ball one. First inning for Jonah Tong, perfect, two strikeouts. Second inning, two runners got on with one hit and a walk, but a scoreless inning. He deals. Popped up, drifting over the net behind home plate and into the stands. Counts 1-1. Third inning, he gave up a leadoff homer on the first pitch. Robert Moore took him yard. Gave up one base runner after that. In the full windup, he flips home. Baroa takes a strike on the inner third, a changeup to make it 1-2. And then last inning, he gave up a leadoff single to Brian De La Cruz, but then a flyout and a 5-4-3 double play ended things. It's been a rather efficient day for Tong. He's up to 68 pitches now. Truly only one blemish. The walks haven't hurt him today. He deals the 1-2. De La Cruz spoils it foul. Rather, Baroa spoils it foul. Oh for one of the day with a ground out to second. Switch hitting lefty, stares at the righty Tong. 1-2 again. Inside, and a little Soto shuffle from Baroa. He climbs up in the batter's box, and Tong just laughs him off. Jonah's had a big old smile on his face this start, that's for sure. He's trying to remember to smile as much as possible, even though this season hasn't been up to his standards. The pitch, fastball outside for a ball. Tong tilted his head like a dog trying to understand you. He's trying to understand the umpires. How could you miss that strike zone? How could you miss that call? The count's full. A lot of space left side of the infield. Here comes the 3-2. Flied into center. Christian Pache into the gap. Calls off Jiwon Bae, and now Jiwon Bae's there. He makes the catch, calls off Pache. And that's the first out. Jiwon Bae's probably said, hey, Pache, you've made four catches today. Can I at least make one, get some run out here? Jonah Tong doesn't care who catches it as long as it's caught. That's the first down. Well, the season ERA has now dipped below six for Tong. This has been a great start for him. Let's see if he can keep it up. First pitch to Robert Moore is taken for a strike. He told us he's playing a kid's game. The moment he starts taking this way too seriously and loses fun is when he's got to stop doing it. The 0-1. Low. Ball one. He's had fun for pretty much his whole career, and he's had numbers that are fun to look at. Last year, he led minor league baseball in strikeouts with 179. He also led minor league baseball in ERA, 1.43. Pitch. Broken bat flare, right side of the infield. Tough play for Bruhan, but he's there in shallow right center. Makes the grab. Two away. Boy, that was tough. I mean, Bruhan had to flip his hips immediately and track that baseball down, especially because he started off in shade and then he ran into sunlight in right center field. The sun is setting just to our left, so the right center field wall is getting blasted by sun. Everywhere else in the stadium, is covered in shadow. So two up, two down in the inning. Robert Moore set down. Here comes Dylan Moore. No relation. First pitch. Swing and a miss, and it's 0-1.